I'm the sum total of my ancestors. You know, I carry their DNA. We are the representatives of a long line of people. And we cart them around everywhere. This long line of people that goes back to the beginning of time. And when we meet, they meet other lines of people. And we say, bring together the lines of people.

0: actually see the sound in my head. 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It has.
1: Oh, God.
2: Let us.

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0: time for messing around, children, it's through now. No. And I ain't got time to wallow in the mire.
1: Excuse me.
0: But darling, we could only lose, yeah. And all our love become a funeral pyre, but all I want you to do is...

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I'm DJ Frank X, and tonight we're going to do a real 420 report on an amazing woman from over on Maui who I met for the first time fairly recently back in February at a certain party that she attended, and she got an article written about her work with her efforts to free cannabis prisoners. This is published on May 4th, 2026. It's called Legal Weed, Unequal Justice, Mary Bailey's Fight to Free Cannabis Prisoners. The Last Prisoner Project, co-founder and 2025 Dope Award winner's fight for freedom. And the article states, Mary Bailey stays in motion. The event organizer, activist, managing director of Last Prisoner Project runs a relentless schedule from picking up newly released cannabis prisoners to supporting cannabis advocacy efforts across the country. Bailey is constantly on the go, and that's exactly where she wants to be. Bailey has spent much of her life bringing people together around a greater purpose. A former concert promoter and community organizer, she's always focused on creating spaces where people can gather and build something meaningful. She says, I'm a humanitarian at heart. Kindness feels like the right thing to do, and helping others comes naturally to me. We all need support at different points in our lives. A yoga and reggae fanatic, Bailey developed a deep connection to cannabis early on. Growing up in Florida during the height of Prohibition, Bailey became immediately fascinated by the intersection of music and weed culture upon her first introduction. In her 20s, that passion led Bailey to Hawaii and eventually inspired the launch of the Maui Cannabis Conference. By that point, she was already producing events through her company, Alpha Agency, including the Maui Yoga Festival and community block parties for the County of Maui Office of Economic Development. Stepping into the conference space felt like a natural next move. The goal was to create a space where local entrepreneurs could learn directly from leaders in the industry and build something meaningful of their own, she explained. That momentum put Bailey on a path that would ultimately change her life and the lives of countless others. The birth of Last Prisoner Project. After hosting the second Maui Cannabis Conference, a social media video about a cannabis prisoner stopped Bailey in her tracks. She says, it hit me like a ton of bricks. I realized it could have been me. I could have been the one locked up. I could have been separated from my daughter. Bailey's friend, Maui-based activist Jeremy Jarvis, encouraged her to take action. Searching for a way in, she reached out to Andrew D'Angelo, who was already thinking along the same lines. She told Bailey he had been discussing the launch of a nonprofit dedicated to helping cannabis prisoners. Bailey traveled to SXSW in 2019 to meet with D'Angelo, his brother Steve, and Dean Reyes, manager of the reggae band Revolution. That meeting became the spark for the Last Prisoner Project, LPP. The group later sought guidance from Norm Reamer of the National Association of Criminal Defense Lawyers, with Harvard Law graduate Sarah Gersten stepping in as executive director. The newly
well-cemented team had a clear mission: support people serving time for nonviolent cannabis offenses, help secure their release, and ensure a smooth return to society. The nonprofit began by building legal and reentry programs that connect prisoners with the resources they need to win their freedom and thrive once they're home. LPP quickly gained traction, earning support from industry leaders and cannabis-friendly celebrities. The greatest reward of all. Asked about defining moments in her advocacy work, Bailey points to the people whose lives LPP has helped change. One that stands out is the phone call with Michael Thompson, where he learned he had been granted an executive commutation from Michigan Governor Gretchen Whitmer. He had spent 25 years in prison, serving a 40 to 60 year sentence, and had nearly lost hope of ever being reunited with his family, Bailey said. Bailey also points to her connection with Stephanie Shepherd, who served 9 years for cannabis-related charges. Shepherd was eventually hired by LPP and worked her way up to acting executive director, a role she currently holds. Yet one of the biggest moments was seeing Richard DeLucy walk out of a Florida prison. Once the longest-serving nonviolent cannabis prisoner, DeLucy was eventually released, thanks in part to the pro bono legal services he received through LPP. I will never forget standing alongside the DeLucy family and Richard's legal team, Mariah Daly, Elizabeth Buchanan, and Chiara Juster, watching Richard walk out of the prison gates after serving 32 years of a 98-year sentence from one of the earliest RICO cases. One of my favorite moments that day was when Richard looked at us and said, "I've got the most lit legal team ever." It's these moments and countless others that led to Bailey being named the first recipient of the 2025 Dope Award. The announcement, part of High Times' relaunch of Dope Magazine, caught Bailey off guard. She said she was deeply honored by the recognition, but was quick to downplay it. "Awards are nice," she insisted, "but feeling someone who has spent years locked in a cell, separated from their family, is the only reward that really matters." The war on drugs isn't over. While Bailey and LPP have achieved many wins over the years, the work is far from over. She urged everyone in the cannabis space to take action, arguing that anyone benefiting from legalization has a responsibility to help those left behind. "I feel strongly that anybody who has been in prison for cannabis or is currently incarcerated for cannabis is a true pioneer of the industry," Bailey expressed. "It means that all of us in the legal industry should feel a moral obligation to join the mission to fight for their freedom." Bailey is clear that anyone can be an advocate, whether that means signing petitions or writing letters to people still behind bars. She urges readers to visit LPP's Take Action page to find ways to get involved. "The work won't be finished until families torn apart by the war on drugs are brought back together." Bailey leaves no room for complacency. "It will take all of us working together to achieve our mission of freeing every last cannabis prisoner." And that's an absolutely wonderful story of someone who took it up at a grassroots level and was able to successfully commute sentences of prisoners wrongly, maliciously incarcerated for a weed. It's unbelievable how far this has come in our history, and the fact that people's lives were ruined by it, not by the drug, but by the legal proceedings around it, many of which are founded on for-profit
institutions such as the correctional institutions that are run for profit. Legal teams, lawyers make tons of money off of them. And you know, I don't have the figures in front of me, but it is astronomical. And it is one of the main reasons that weed in many states still remains illegal. The opposition force that has taken up the proceedings over the last 8 to 10 years has been really, really substantial and very successful, albeit its main impetus seems to be the profitability of dispensary money and legal sales of marijuana. Just recently, however, we have seen legislation in Texas actually stepped up. And I won't go into that right here. I may save that for a separate report. But I just wanted to put this out there as both a thank you to Mary Bailey and also for all the people that are standing up for this project. If you wish to take action for the Last Prisoner Project, please go to www.lastprisonerproject.org/take-action. You'll see various campaigns and letter writing programs and petitions on that website, along with several prisoners whose lives have been destroyed by this problem. Aloha, take care. This is DJ Frank X for the 420 Report, Radio Alchemy, KONA.com. Aloha.

0: 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Aloha.
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Tell you what, I sit on this here.

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The first one, Killing Joke, Complications.

Now, that is a robust team, my angels. Killing Joke and the first one there, and it's called Complications. My brother Alan once went to Sydney. Didn't like it very much, though. Killing Joke, and this is called Change.

Terrific stuff, I think. Killing Joke, and that's called Change. The band apparently only have one gig scheduled, and that's on the 31st of March in London at the Music Machine for the Zigzag Party to celebrate Zigzag number 100, I assume. Killing Joke now, and Tomorrow's World.

Dead weird, eh? That's Killing Joke, and it's called Tomorrow's World. And in the Ulster Hall in Belfast last week, it was suggested to me that on Thursday night, I should mention all the Cliftonville players and Damien, Leo, Sid, Bugsy and Gibby. I have now done so. The Gang of Four, the current single, Outside the Trains Don't Run on Time.

0: for Boom Jaw Posse. Coming all the way from Hilo side to rock some reggae vibrations for you guys. I'll have to say, you guys really, really came out because we had 135 pre-sale before the show even started. So there's people over at the gate that want in. So, I mean, if you have to leave for some reason, you know, you can, but you don't want to miss out on this good time. One of the things about us in music is we try to have positive vibes. So at the end of this show, no matter what, I want you guys to leave this feeling good. Because we work and we bust ass all week, and we put our money towards music so that we can come out and enjoy these moments. And you're here with us in this moment, so let's rock this out. I also wanted to let you guys know, too, we got my man Paint Mouth over here doing some beautiful artworks as well. Living proof that your heart and your mind, you can accomplish anything that you want to do.
1: Yeah.
0: We got my homie Greg over there, too, who's selling merch. So if you guys want to get some merch, I've got stickers, some CDs, I got some T-shirts, some Living My Best Life tees, girls and guys. And I want to give a shout-out, too, to Kelly for running the door and handling all the chaos. Her and Aaron, the manager, have been kicking some ass out here. So thank you guys so much. So without further ado, we got some music for you.
2: One, two, three, four.

0: Hey, thank you guys so much. I'm glad y'all having a good time. We got some jams for you on this beautiful, beautiful evening. This next one we're going to play for you is an original. This one is a jam about the ocean. They play this one on Copper Radio every once in a while.
1: Nice, ocean.
2: Yeah, nice job, you guys.
0: Yep, ocean.

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1: One, two, three, four.

0: Hey, thank you guys so much. A little bit of some Stick Figure, the sound of the sea for you guys. Glad you guys are having a great Aloha Saturday with us here. Stoked to have the boys here on the brass. We got Brother Josh here on trumpet.
1: Yes.
0: Got Brother Peyton on saxophone tonight as well. Super thankful, thankful. Thankful to have you guys here vibing out and jamming with us here. All right, so the next song I'm going to play for you guys is another original, and we're going to loop this one live here.
2: One, two, three, four.

0: Thank you guys so much. We really, really appreciate you guys. That one is an original called Taking It Easy. So y'all having a good night? It sounds like it to me, man. Thanks, guys. Thanks for vibing out with us here at my bar and enjoying some live reggae music. It's great to have live music again, you know? Even for us artists to come out and play for people again, it's super crucial and important. And, you know, we appreciate the fact that you come out here to have a good time and to keep the vibe positive. Because that's all we got in this life is some positive vibes. So I have a guest, too, that I want to bring up for a song that we have. He's going to play some harmonica.
1: Right on
0: that. So, he does this a lot for the intro and everything for this one. So, Brother Aaron, if you're out there, Aaron the manager, come on up the stage on the backside here. Because we got this jam we want to jam with you.
2: Hey guys, thanks for coming out tonight. All my friends here, Toe Monkey, shout out the brand, La Paca Roots, killing it. These guys, probably the best on the island. Well, there's that guy who rides a unicorn or the unicycle. He's really good too. You know that guy, yeah. Oh, that guy's so good, yeah.

0: everybody for having me up here tonight. I'm appreciate
1: it. Hey, give it up for Aaron, the manager, coming up and doing his thing, bro. We love you. Yes, thank you guys so much.
2: Yeah. Yes.
1: Well, we're trying to. We're working on it. Soon we will. There'll be all kinds of places like that. Okay, so guys, I really appreciate you guys wanting to come up and dance, but if you want to dance, you can, but you got to be close to your table at least. That's the main thing. Well, the thing is whether you believe in it or not, right, we gotta keep the establishments open, and, you know, health department and liquor control have rules, and if we follow the rules, we can do these live shows out here, which I know it's a huge pain in the butt, but, I mean, at least we get live music, so I need you guys' help with this one. So if you guys can help me out, if you guys are dancing, I'd love to have you guys dance in here. Believe me, if I had the choice, there wouldn't be tables, you know, but for us to do live music right now, we got to stay mindful. We want to protect this establishment here, my bar, so that we can have more shows here. So I appreciate and I love every single one of you guys. But if you want to dance, just kind of stand up by your table and just kind of vibe out by your table. So we definitely appreciate you, all right? So the next song we're going to play for you guys, a friend of mine that's out in the house, Big Rock, had asked me a long time ago if I could figure out how to do a country song in a reggae style. So I went looking and searching for all these different songs, and I was trying to find the right song to play. And I looked at, like, some Dwight Yoakam and some Garth Brooks, and I started looking at some George Strait. And originally I wanted to play The Chair. And an amazing reggae artist by the name of Taurus Riley had already covered The Chair in the most fantastic way possible, a Jamaican reggae artist. And it was super, super incredible. So I had to find another song. And this song, let me tell you, when I was about 9 years old, I first heard this song and I absolutely fell in love with it. And now being, you know, 20 plus years later, I find myself connecting with this song once again. And this song is called Blue Clear Sky. So if you got your boots on, it's time for some boot scootin'.

0: Hey, thank you guys so much. We appreciate you all.
1: Okay, sorry.
2: Hey, Sax. The horn sounded great on that. That was cool.
3: That was badass.
0: All right, here's another fun one you guys might know.
1: Okay, one, two, three, four.

thank you guys so much. A little bit of Islands in the Sun, a Weezer throwback for you guys. So it sounds like y'all having a good time. Hey, good to see you, my man. Yes, sir. Appreciate all you guys, man. I'm glad you're all having a good time. So like I said earlier, just make sure you're dancing by your table so we keep everything all good and all gravy so we can do more shows out here. Pretty soon we won't have to do this, but until then, we just got to keep following the directions just for right now, you know? I know y'all having a good time, too. We are, too. Believe me, I don't like having to go out there and do the thing like that, but we just got to do it just for now. So this next song that we're going to play for you guys is one of my newest originals that just dropped on Friday, which was yesterday. And I'm really excited about it. It's the first song that I have that has been featured on a Spotify curated playlist on the new release radar. So it's at almost 5,000 streams already. And within about 2 or 3 hours of it being released, it already had over 1,000. So thank you guys for all the love and checking it out. It also helps, too, having a good brother from a band called Cashed Out over on the East Coast, a Florida band, doing his thing. So big ups to brother Greg. Greg, if you're watching on the Facebook Live, man, I appreciate you. Thank you for co-writing this one with me and doing a sick verse. So without further ado, wait, as a matter of fact, check this out. I got a question for y'all, because you might not even know the song. If life gave you guys a shit ton of lemons, what would you do with those lemons? Well, I mean, if you already know, technically, but what else would you do with these kind of lemons? What would you do with these lemons? Thank you. Well, thanks for grabbing the only hat, too. I appreciate you. Okay, so if life gave you a bunch of lemons, you'd do something with those lemons, right? You do this wonderful thing with them. I heard this one guy one time, he told me he would take lemons and he'd make lemonade squeezing them with not his hands. I don't know what that meant, but it sounded kind of cool at the moment. I had some other kids tell me that they make like a lemon smoothie. So what I did was I put my little lemon twist to this one.

0: Hey, thank you guys so much. I appreciate you guys.
1: Nice line.
2: Nice line, boys. Very nice, very nice.
0: So I got a question for you guys. How many of y'all are on vacation? Are you guys on vacation? So the thing about even my local people, like my brothers over here on weekends, we go out and play music and we go on staycations. We go out and hang out in the cool-ass places that you guys hang out to. So this song is dedicated to everybody that's on vacation. It don't matter. If you're on vacation, this one is dedicated to you. Check one, two. So if you're... Oh. Okay, let me do that real quick here. Check one, two. Yes, there we go. That's good.
3: Okay. One, all right, two. Hold on. Oh, yeah, yeah.
0: Hey. I'm going to wear this wonderful thing, I think. Big ups to Shorty. Thank you, Shorty, for this amazing lay. I appreciate you. And all my friends that came out, even though they weren't sure about coming on out tonight, thank you guys for being here. This one's for all of y'all.
3: One, two, three, four.

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Thank you guys so much. A little bit of the Dirty Heads for you. Some Vacation. So, oh guys, I know I hate to have to ask you guys this, but make sure you guys are close to your tables now. Come on. I love to get y'all amped up and pumped up and everything, but we got to make sure y'all are at your tables just so that we can have this live music happen. So if there's a table, just stand close to your table and you can dance and you can have a good time. So I want to bring up some special guests for this song. This is a new track that we've been working on in the studio. And this is one of two collabs that I did with Sunny from Boom Drop Posse. So I want to invite the boys back up to do some live action here.

Yo! Rhythm.

our posse coming up here and killing it with us. My man Brother Wheels on the keys here. Brother Bryson Warren on the bass. Brother Sonny with the vocals too. We're super excited to bring that track to you guys fairly soon. That was called She Want Love. We just recorded that one about 2 weeks ago, so we're still kind of dialing it in. So thank you guys so much. Oh, Sonny, he gets sexy when he starts jamming that one with us. The Miss Hawaii coming out. Yes, sir. Bless her. Thank you guys so much. Brother Peyton, too, for killing the sax line. And Brother Josh for killing his lines and locking it with them. I'm glad you guys liked that one. That was a lot of fun. I've been actually waiting to play that one for like weeks. So it was really cool. Thanks, guys. I appreciate it. Okay, so we got a couple more tunes for you. And I have another guest that I want to bring up. I want to bring up Brother Tanner from Ocean Grown. He's going to do a little freestyle deal. I don't know if you guys know, I used to jam with Ocean Grown. And I just started getting like super, super busy. And it was kind of difficult for me to keep jamming with those guys. So they're out there doing their thing. Make sure you guys check them out and their Instagram as well. You got Boom Drop Posse's Instagram. If you guys like their music, make sure you check out Boom Drop Posse. You also got Brother Will Rhythms, One Rhythm. Make sure you guys check out his Instagram as well. And then Brother Tanner on the Ocean Grown. So I'm going to get back into my station here so we can do this. Oh, you know it's in the back pocket. You know that already. This ain't it yet, though. This ain't it. You always leave the best for last, right? Hey, I told you I'd play it for y'all this time, but we missed it on the last one, but we got you on this one.

0: Thank you guys so much. Big up to my man Tanner from Ocean Grown as well coming up. Yes, good to have you guys. Brother Alden, I see you out there too, my man. Thank you. I didn't realize you was going to be here because I totally would have pulled your ass up here. Thank you guys. So we got one more song. Asha, good to see you. I do see you too. Sometimes it's crazy because it's, you know, we got a lot going on. But good to see you guys. Thank you for all the love and support. We got one more for you guys. And this is an original, so I'm going to need y'all's help. So if you guys can be my hype people to get these people hype, there's going to be a part where I need you to, like, help me manifest this shit. Okay? So the reason I wrote this song was because I needed to manifest in my life that we're living my best life. Well, I was living my best life because I was going through some rough things, trying to figure out life, trying to, you know, go through those things that you hit when you're in your 30s. And something about this term, my friend Toy Monkey, who, as a matter of fact, I think I have some stickers from him, too, that I want to give out. He's doing a merch drop soon, Brother Toy Monkey. And him and Prime Footage came up with, well, you know, they had this saying, and they were kind of, I wouldn't say they originally coined it, but they were flowing with it, living my best life. And I heard that, and I was like, you know what, I'm going to write a song to that, because I believe that words manifest things into our reality, and I wanted to be living my best life. So we're going to live loop this one for you guys.
1: One, two, three, four.

0: I want to hear you actually living your best life. So repeat after us. It goes a little bit something like this, okay? All right. I said, living my best life. Your turn right here.
1: Living my best life.
0: Because we only got one to live.
1: Only got one to live.
0: I said, living my best life. Let me hear you now.

0: Thank you guys so much for manifesting with us. Thanks. I appreciate you guys. Give it up for Josh on trumpet tonight, guys. Woo! Give it up for Brother Peyton on saxophone tonight. Give it up for Handsome Sean on the percussions tonight. He's no longer single and ready to mingle.
1: Oh!
0: Give it up for my lead guitarist and my brother man, Brother Pat Skilton! Oh, guys, I gotta make a table announcement. I'm sorry. I gotta pull y'all back to your tables, but I know. We're just in the new age of we gotta do it just for now. Oh, really? Okay, I'm gonna make a deal with you. I will play that song if you guys go back to the tables and dance from your tables. I got you. We got a deal. I got a deal to make with y'all.
2: What about Russ?
0: Well, if you're at your table, you don't technically if you're dancing close to your table.
2: Russ?
0: Love you too, Anthony. All right, so as long as you guys are back at your table, we got one by special request that we're going to jam.
3: I think so. I think we got everybody coming.
4: Did you have enough bass?
0: Yeah, you're welcome. We still love you guys. Thank you guys for feeling the music. That's super important that you guys are feeling it, too. We appreciate that. I'm going to bring back up Boom Drop Posse. They're going to help us kill this one live. This is the last one. This is technically our Hanaho right here. Because we got Brother DJ N2 in the building. We're going to let him do his thing. Big ups to Boom Draw coming out here and starting the fire up. Big ups to my man Paint Mouth over there creating wonderful paintings. Make sure you guys hit him up for some of his wonderful creations. I love that brother. Him and his partner Sharon, aka DJ Soko, have been doing a show lately out in Ka'u, a reggae style show. So make sure you guys tune into that as well.
5: Okay, boys.
6: He's gonna count it. Let's do a hit.
5: Ready? D minus, sorry. 1, 2, 1, 2, 3, 4.

0: thank you guys so much. We appreciate you all. We will see you guys again soon. Glad we could play some Eddie. Give it up for Boom Drop Posse coming in and killing it with us too. Thank you guys. Stay tuned because we got Brother DJ N2 in the house, gonna do his ones and twos. Thank you to all of you that came out and braved this whole new world that we're in today. We appreciate you guys, and we'll be doing some more shows here soon. So thank you so much. Take care of each other, love one another, and DJ N2 is
1: gonna it's my club. You listen to KONA 100.5. Blessed love. Love you. Aloha.

0: everybody. It's Bo Bron. We are a beautiful mess.
1: Did you say that already?
2: No.
0: We are a beautiful mess. I think that proves a point.

0: so much.
1: That was a sixpence on the richer. Chai.
2: We started off super happy.
1: We did. Yeah, we're going to bum you guys out now. Sorry. We've got much more. I think that for all of our own sets and all the other bands we're in, I think everything mostly is like sad songs. Right? I know you do more like happy songs.
2: Most songs are sad, let's be honest. I know what I want to do.
3: What is going on with this?

And good evening, Kona. Welcome to yet another episode of 50 Years Too Fast Forward. Coming to the end of September here in this ominous year of 2020. I kind of feel like this month has been like a fish out of water month, because normally I would either be at Burning Man, recovering from Burning Man in an elated sort of way, or perhaps traveling overseas or back to the East Coast or something like that. And this year I'm spending it in Hawaii. What's up with that? Not that that's a bad thing necessarily, but there is a certain element of like suspense and resolution and conclusions that haven't really materialized up until this moment. Now I'm feeling like they all are basically coming to a head at once, which is really rather interesting, because I mean, some major things here, you know, exactly 1 year, rather 1 month ago today, it was more like the 29th, I guess, of August, my CRV was smashed at the Silent Disco. Yeah, you know, not for charity or anything either, you know. That would have been a much better resolution. Let's do a demolition derby right in the parking lot. But no, it was hit, and so you know, you have to go. I unfortunately don't have to go through this too often, but the one time that I do have to go through it, it was quite an ordeal, and still is. And so I'm just coming out of that now, and you know, hoping for a decent insurance settlement. I won't mention the name of the insurance company yet. They know who they are, and they do a lot of advertising with geckos and stuff like that. Oh, I gave it away. Oh, okay. Well, I guess we'll find out. You know, that's more of the suspense that I was just talking about. In any case, yeah, you know, we got our transmitter back, I believe, today. But that is even unofficial, because I haven't determined that yet. But if we did, I will be going up there and picking up my new Prius, 2007 Prius, not a new Prius. I'm not that wealthy yet. But at the same time, be installing our refurbished transmitter that has been down for the better part of, let's just say, a really long time. But in any case, yet another example of resolutions that we are looking forward to in these upcoming days, and hopefully throughout October. I hope October is truly a resolutional month, not a revolutional. Well, it can be revolutional too, but I'm afraid that that's pending November. Let's see where it all ends up. And we're promoting slang tonight, apparently, or metaphors, something like that. This is new slang from the Shins. They are an indie rock band that formed out of Albuquerque, New Mexico in 1996. Yeah, we're picking you up, though, from this side of the millennium tonight in 2001. Enjoy the show, everyone. DJ Frank X, you're listening to Radio Alchemy, KONA.com. 50 years too fast forward.

Yeah, I wonder if we could do that, you know, as a fundraiser for KONA and have a demolition derby down at Old Airport or something. That would be fun, wouldn't it? I just don't think the county would go for it. They have a hard enough time having concerts here and that sort of thing. So I don't know, demolition derby probably wouldn't go over very well. But, you know, it's one thing to do with total CRVs and cars and stuff like that. Any case, yeah, you know, one other resolutional thing that happened this yesterday, in fact, was the end of the baseball season. This abbreviated COVID baseball season which was again unlike any other. It was shortened to 60 games from 162. It did not feel anything even close to a full season, although many teams had experienced a lot of you know, weirdness along the way, like having to shut their entire week's worth of games down because one player or travel assistant got COVID, and that's part of the rules for doing this strange sort of season, was that if anybody got it, they would have to test everyone and that sort of thing. In any case, I'm not going to list any of the playoff teams because the list is way too long. It's almost like they cut off half of the team.

I don't need to identify what a demolition derby is, do I? That was a thing of the 70s. It used to be on Wide World of Sports. In fact, I saw one at the Allentown Fair once. Basically, they have a whole bunch of cars that, you know, look fairly demolished when they start. So, you know, you only can imagine what they're going to end up as. In any case, they get together and they smash each other and they bump into each other. It's like a modern version of the bumping cars, you know, kind of like the those at the amusement park. So, yeah, that's what a demolition derby is, in case it's now no longer a fashionable thing. Nirvana, off of one of their EPs, actually a later version of an EP that's from around 2002, I believe it is, yeah. Released in 2002, contains the song, You Know You're Right.

Yeah, you remember Santana, right? Yeah, that was the last band, last performer that I saw over on Maui before I left in like 1995 or 6. And he never did make it over to the Big Island, as far as I know, unless it's like a private gig or something like that. But in any case, yeah, he had a resurgence after 2000 with Supernatural. And then the second album after his resurgence was Shaman. This is Nothing at All featuring

beautiful music right there from Santana. And yeah, you know, it would be so nice to be able to have a space where acts like that can play. I think that would be dynamite and great for Kona. In any case, yeah, one of the other resolution things that's happening for me personally is, like, I've had this thing kind of in my hip. It's just like this pain that didn't go away. It's just been like this almost since like April or so. So I went and got it checked out and done the physical rehab, which I've never done, you know, that actual physical rehab thing where you're actually trying to care for an injury. And so, yeah, you know, these new experiences, what can you say about them? You can't resist them. You have to kind of go with the flow a little bit on them. And, yeah, if I've been out of my comfort zone, that's the reason why, perhaps. I Went to the Hospital by Cass McCombs. This is from 2003.

Yes, and talking about September, I have to hearken back 5 years ago today to a time when I was in Thailand. And I never tire of telling this story because it's just so freaking phenomenal. A fellow that I had never met came up to me in the Bangkok airport. We were both heading to Koh Samui and ultimately going to Koh Phangan, which I happened to meet him there as well. But he noticed the sticker on the back of my computer bag and asked me if I had gone to Burning Man. He probably saw the dust on, you know, on the bag and this BRC sticker. And I said, yeah. He said, yeah, Lorena, he's at Burning Man. And of course, you know, we're both like astounded. But we turn and look to each other. And I still don't know to this day who asked the question, where were you camped? But it came up immediately, and it was 8:30 in Esplanade, which, if you know of Burning Man's layout and the permutation of possible intersections throughout the entire playa, it is enormous. There's 750-plus theme camps there per year alone. So to meet each other in Koh Samui, in Bangkok, heading to Koh Samui, heading to Koh Phangan, was just out of this world, absolutely out of this world. And you know what? I have a feeling, a strong feeling, that if I had not met him at Bangkok, that I would have met him at Koh Phangan, only because I had a premonition that I was going to meet somebody from Burning Man at Koh Phangan. So one of my favorite all-time, and certainly my favorite all-time September stories. We had become friends, and he posted up today that it was, yeah, this was the fifth year, September 8th, 2016. It was actually September 8th, I guess it was 2015 when we had met. It was the Circus of Mirrors theme at Burning Man, as I recall. Yeah, just a, you know, one of those eternal odysseys that you just go, This is the Eternal Odyssey from Delirium, featuring Agnes de Choir.

And speaking of Thailand and alchemy moments and all that sort of thing, I guess it was 1 year ago that I was actually over in Thailand. It was right around this time, I believe, when I was in Pai doing radio shows from over there. So, yeah, one full year went by, and it certainly felt like it. And, you know, the one thing about September has always been, it's been a fairly magical month in that way, not only for what I just described, but also it just had an extra burst of energy to it, perhaps. You know, being at Burning Man, it puts you through the ringer a little bit, but when you come out the other side, you're propelled into a slightly different orbit than before. And, you know, it's always been a very gracious experience for me. I'm so glad that I had the chance to experience, I think, 6 years' worth, along with a lot of other friends, even from here, meeting up over there. That's magical in itself. So, you know, life isn't bad in September, typically, is the moral of the story. Not that I say this was a bad month. It just had a lot of wrinkles. Love Is the New Feel Awful by the Dandy Warhols. Nice.

And we're steadily heading into that midway point of 50 years too fast forward tonight, which would mean, as always, we're kind of like in the middle of that decade, in this case, the aughts decade. Not quite there yet, but we're not quite at the midpoint either. But we do have our featured artist, who is Blue Tech, a DJ, an extraordinary DJ, Evan Bartholomew. He's been performing electronic music for nearly 20 years as Blue Tech, and has long established himself as one of the leading artists in the down-tempo and chill-out world. So happy to have him on our Facebook Wall of Fame. Welcome, Blue Tech, to our Wall of Fame. And in fact, he does have a song out called Alchemy Dub. Couldn't resist playing it for you this evening. Yes, we got another hour to go here in our aughts decade.

Yes, so I guess that brings us to our halftime performer tonight. Boy, we almost bumped into a trifecta there, right in the middle of the decade. It's halftime, and our featured artist was just Blue Tech. So, like, we missed that by a very small sliver. And the name of the song is Shiver, from Natalie Imbruglia. She's absolutely brilliant. I absolutely love her look. She's from Sydney, New South Wales. This is Natalie Imbruglia from 2005. Yes, we are in the middle of our decade.

Yes, and so here we are at 50 years too fast forward. We're just past our midway point for this evening's show. And yeah, just like it's really exciting about the prospect of us being back on FM. There's so many things, like I said, that are coming to a somewhat of a close or a conclusion, I should say. It's not really a close. It's more of an opening than a close, in fact. I'm hoping the best. I've said before that many of the circumstances involving this radio station have happened in threes. For instance, our shoutcaster, it took three tries to get it right. Our website is going to be that way because we're on our second version of our website, and I feel like we still have to take that to the next level. Our transmitter, essentially, you can count back to the days of KCOF and then the inception of KONA, and then us going down not once, but twice. And we're hoping to really nail it this time. And perhaps we will be relocating that transmitter at a point in the near future, but that remains to be seen. Meantime, it's extremely exciting to be getting back on the FM airwaves once again. And this go-round, the invites are out there for all the DJs to participate. This is beyond a little bit of an experiment, and I only say that because I've experienced it internally already, and I know what it is. So I'm not going to give away any spoilers. Please do it. Please join in on the parade, so to speak. This is Rapture at Sea from Eastern Sun, featuring Brian Saitzik and John Kelly, also from 2005.

0: and so for those who are interested tomorrow, we've got a quadruple header of baseball playoff games. And that's only half the teams. That's right. Eight teams are playing tomorrow, and that's only half of the playoff teams. This has never happened before in the history of baseball. So nonetheless, you can start out, at like 8 o'clock in the morning. I'm sure I'll be up for this one. The Astros against the Twins. Zach Greinke faces off against Kenta Maeda. 9 a.m., only an hour later. White Sox against the Athletics. Lucas Giolito against Jesus Luzardo. 2 hours later at 11 o'clock, this is where it gets into no man's land for me, because I got appointments, I got to pick up a car, I got to insert a transmitter. Blue Jays and Rays, I would love to catch up with that one, but it's going to be Matt Shoemaker against Blake Snell. And finally, 1 o'clock p.m., the New York Yankees against the Cleveland Indians. Gerrit Cole against Shane Bieber. That's the one you don't want to miss. So I'm gonna have to get that transmitter in place really quick. I don't want to miss even an inning of that if I can avoid it. But we'll see what happens there. In any case, we've been doing a fairly mellow show tonight so far, but I get the feeling that that could change in just a bit here. This is Primal Scream. They're out of Scotland, formed in 1982 in Glasgow, actually, but put out some more recent material in this aughts decade. Let's see, this one is from the Riot City Blues, a song called Country Girl.
1: Never get too big.

And y'all know how much I love electronic music, yeah. But there's certain artists who, you know, it's like, okay, stop what you're doing, put it down, and check these guys out. Because, you know, they don't necessarily do really strong lyrical content in a lot of, if they do it at all in electronic music, it's not lyric driven, put it that way. Michael Franti and Spearhead, The Bomb. This is from the album Yell Fire from 2006. This is See You in the Light.

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So many rocks pop up in my sight. I got to make some quick decisions. Should I go left or should I go right? I pray for guidance and protection. It keeps my boat watertight. And I know if I just keep on believing, every little thing's all gonna be alright. But when I wake up in the morning, I hope I see you.

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San Francisco, he's a household name over there. Over here, yeah, people know of Michael Franti. They don't know how good he really is, in my opinion. But, yeah, we'll see if that changes. I believe, he has played over on Maui at the Maui Arts and Cultural Center. I'm sure he's played on Oahu. But you know what? It's time for Big Island to shine, for crying out loud, already with this, you know. I don't care if it's COVID or whatever it is, but they really got to get on the stick with entertainment and bringing things forward here. I just, you know, that's one of the things that has to happen on the other side of the rainbow, as far as I'm concerned. Well, let's see if it does. This, yeah, now talking about returning to our roots with electronica, this is the Chemical Brothers. Yeah, they're out of that great Manchester scene. You talk about musical movements, Manchester. I want to see one lengthy documentary of everything that's ever come out of Manchester since like 1967, perhaps. Yeah, this would be one of them. This is Chemical Brothers. This is from 2007. The pills won't help you now.

Yes, and as we open up our new month of October, what I'm going to dub it as is the conclusion, resolution, and suspense month. And here's, you know, to go along with that, here's my take on COVID, which isn't much different from when we first encountered this pandemic, which is that, you know, there's going to be people that are taking advantage of the situation in whatever way, shape, or form that could take, especially so in power politics. And we have to kind of ignore that as individuals. We have to traipse beyond that. We have to use our imaginations. We have to plod forward, and we have to make sure that stuff gets done, because it ain't going to be those politicians, those same politicians that are taking advantage of the situation that are putting us forward into this new universe. We have to take the controls ourselves. And part of that is communication. Part of that is building networks. Part of that is great music and promotion and everything that that entails. And, you know, making that work, making that somewhat of a cohesive statement about where we want to be as individuals and a collective. And so, you know, they always use the term the proof is in the pudding. Well, let's see what the pudding looks like in the month of October, because if it doesn't look like the people taking control of the situation, then Houston, we got a problem. But I do believe that people are being gifted by the day with the tools and necessary items to make things happen. Hence, KONA 100.5 LPFM. Wouldn't it be great to be back on the FM airwaves next week at this time from 7 to 9? Could happen. Could happen. Us v. them. LCD sound system.

Yes, I absolutely love LCD sound system. One of the best revelations, and I did actually hear them first at Burning Man, not playing, just on a recording. But there's something about their combination of cynicism and again, both the electronic and all the instrumentation there. It works. And we're up to 2008 now. We must be heading into our home stretch here at 50 years too fast forward. Viva la Vida, or Death and All His Friends from Coldplay, was produced by four different producers: John Hopkins, Rick Simpson, Marcus Dravis, and Brian Eno. This is a song called Lost from that album.

0: time. Thank you so much. Thank you, everybody. Thank you.
1: Oh, and apparently that was off of a live album, so it wasn't the studio version. Yeah. Still, it was Coldplay and the song Lost. And you know, we have yet to play a song by Amy Winehouse. I don't know why that is exactly. I guess I have my my preconceived notions, perhaps wrongly so, because I don't know what my impression of her is necessarily. I hear a lot of really great things about her, and when it comes to pop artists, I tend to stray away from them. But she has a rather interesting past, and this was posted as a New York Times reporter article by Guy Trebe, who discussed the multiplicity of influences on Winehouse's style after her death. She was a 5'3" almanac of visual reference, most famously to Ronnie Spector of the Ronettes, but also to the white British soul singer Mary Wilson, less famous for her sound than her beehive, to the punk god Johnny Thunders, to the fierce Council House chicks, C. Dior and Chanel, Runaways 2007 and 8, to a lineage of bad girls extending from Cleopatra to Louise Brooks' Lulu, and including Salt and Peppa, to irresistible man traps that always seemed to come to the same unfortunate end. And so it is, you know, how can you turn that away? Back to Black. This is Amy Winehouse, also from 2008.

Yes, lovely. I don't know why I've never played her before. There is a great talent there, and it harkens back to like they mentioned, the early 60s stuff, not so much the, during the psychedelic 60s, but the Ronettes and those types of groups. In any case, here's the deal. We've had 9 very trying months this year. No doubt about it. That's 3/4 of the year 2020. And my real hope is that we can just have one good quarter, one really solid, no nonsense quarter of the year. Is it asking too much? I don't think so. Like I said, my belief is not in this national political spectrum, because we've seen how diluted it is by the fake dollar that's thrown out there, and basically has wiped out any true sense of democracy as we know it. We may still believe that, oh yeah, things can change politically. No, not as long as that thing is still there. Because as long as people are continuing to worship the dollar, they will worship anything that surrounds that dollar. And the power structures that are in place are just a little bit too strong for that to be penetrated, I believe. Prove me wrong. I would be happy to be proven wrong on that count. Absolutely 150% on that count. And just like I said, prove me wrong. Meantime, what we can do locally is we can actually make things happen. The way we make things happen is to cut through all the crap and really start to do things as a group, as individuals, and make it happen. Let's start with radio. Yeah, that's what I believe in. Radio Alchemy, KONA.com, KONA 100.5, LPFM. Hope to be back with you on FM next week. Let's see what happens. This is For the Rest of Your Life by Hope Sandoval and the Warm Inventions. 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Aloha, everyone. Take care of yourselves and each other.

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2: Perfect.

Well, good evening, Kona. Welcome to this, the first edition in a mini-series of the Frank X-Files. We don't know how many episodes it's going to last exactly. We're going with the flow here because, you know, we pulled this off the cutting room floor from like 20 years back and, you know, examined it, and something didn't look quite right. It looked too fake. Like it was too unbelievable to even consider for airing on the actual X-Files. So we pulled it, and we kind of brought it back, reeled it in. And so, yeah, we're looking at it right now in 2020, and it's intriguing. We have a president-elect who won 290 votes to 232. And the guy at the 232 end seems to refuse to concede. Yes, that is your X-File. That is, or was, too unbelievable to even consider airing. But we have determined at this particular moment in time, those who are somehow or other not Akamai to the voting outcome. Yes, welcome to Trump Cult University, where you will receive an authentic TCU diploma and a packet of Kool-Aid, a flavor of your choice, if you choose to participate. We need volunteers to actually step in and make this episode work. So I don't think we'll have to go too far. We just have to kind of like send the scouts out and that sort of thing, see what's happening out there in Realityville. But tell you what, it's quite a mystery. Living in these times is a huge mystery, and we just came out of the conclusions, resolutions, and suspense series. So now we are officially in the Frank X-Files. And again, I just don't know how many episodes it's going to go for. So stay tuned. Meantime, stay tuned to 50 years too fast forward because, well, we're, right in sync here. From the last time through

Yes, we're in mystery exploration mode tonight here at 50 Years Too Forward, Too Fast Forward, where we're picking it up from 2018, actually, which means we're really, really current. We're so current, we're electric, you know? And our next artist actually made an appearance here in People's Theater about 4 years ago, 3 years ago. Xavier Rudd out of Australia put out an album in 2018. The song's the same name as the album. It's called Storm Boy.

Yes, and it's not as though we're not going through our stuff here on this side of the X-Files. We certainly are. The many bittersweet things along the way. We've had a lot of interesting progress. For instance, we've found an antennalizer from our friend Paul Tresnack. Thank you very much, Paul, for making the long trek up from Ocean View on Saturday to help us check out our antenna, because that was the next thing on the list that we had to determine. Was it out of whack? Did it need adjustment? Yes, on both of those counts, and we did, and it still does not work, unfortunately. For the time being, we're not giving up by any means. In fact, we were on with the manufacturers just this morning, a three-way call, and we're trying to work these things through. It's inevitable that when you're starting out, you're going to encounter some difficulties along the way. And we feel as though, in some instances, that maybe being off the air during this time where things are pretty messed up. It is an X-File, after all. And, we're trying our best to kind of wade through it between COVID and these elections and, like I said, the failure of our president to recognize the results of a fairly one-sided election. It's not like it was Gore and George W. back in the day. Was that who it was? I have to look it up. No, it was George W. Back in 2000. You know, that was a close race. This is not a close race. Even if you attempted to fix it, you could not fix it this way. That's like, some of these alchemy moments that we have. They're just undeniable. The Wheel of Time from Ella Nereo. Yes, we got to catch up with her at the Arise Festival in Colorado.

And here's the thing with a mini-series, you know, you have to be caught up in the previous episodes to really kind of get the context of what we're on about. And that's doubly true for Radio Alchemy. In case you don't know, we became KONA 100.5 LPFM back in, March 12th, 13th. I remember it was a weekend of 2017. And we had operated a little bit over a year. We had some difficulties, had to send our transmitter back, and it came back, was fixed. And then it went down not that long after. It was 6 or 7 months, say. And we've been down ever since, unfortunately. There's been multiple attempts at resuscitating it, and they seem to all have failed to this point. However, we do have the ability to get a new one. We can make that route, but we've fully invested ourselves into this current one, and it's really hard letting go. It's like letting go of my CRV, let's put it that way, when it was, you know, hit by a sleeping driver 2 or 3 months ago. Yes, I'm just getting the insurance settlement on that this week. So, you know, things are looking up. Don't completely discount the possibilities of things all of a sudden coming together and then warp speed. So if you're any prospective DJs out there that are looking to get tuned up, now is the time. And there have been several that have come forward, expressed interest. We now have Songs and Stories up by Steve Roby, which we're trying to there even improve our ability to pull that show from his podcast. He does such a wonderful show, too, by the way. He's got the perfect radio voice, the kind that I almost wish I had. But I'll take this for now. It's okay. You can't go wrong. This has gone beyond.

0: So all the while, you know, getting my car fixed, or getting it replaced, rather, and also, you know, just dealing with day-to-day life, repairing this transmitter, you know, doing all sorts of things, getting ready for these shows, planting my garden, you know, all this stuff. I didn't even get chance to really look into the whole debate thing that happened between Trump and Biden. So I asked my friend Weird Al Yankovic to kind of fill me in and summarize it.
1: People are breathing out this living poison and trying to float into my orifices. I lost my car keys. I had to steal my neighbor's Segway to get here today. And on the way, I crashed in this dumpster. And these kids are making a video, and now I'm on TikTok. I can't.
2: Excuse me.
3: Yeah? Being not hysterical, despite, you know, things. Oh, I can do that. Dignified.
4: Gentlemen, welcome to the first presidential debate. Our first question in the key of G sharp minor is
5: Scoo doo doo dit doo dee din bibbi da baba da boo baba doo dit.
6: I'm so sorry.

0: Cities. It's a far city.
1: You know, he talks about the art of the deal. China's perfected the art of the steal.
2: Bad things happen in Philadelphia. Bad things.
3: He's just afraid.
2: Stand back and stand by.
1: But he said there were very fine people on both sides. He said maybe we should drop a nuclear weapon on Hurricane.

0: That was really a productive segment, wasn't it? Keep yapping, man.
1: If you'll excuse me, the murder hornets come out at midnight, so I've got to go home and seal the door to my purge room. And I'll take this light breeze with me.
2: Yes, tales from the mewing 20s right there. We don't have the roaring 20s anymore. We have the mewing 20s. And it gets better from there, you know. It has to get better from there. I believe so anyway. I like to believe so. I can't say 100% everyone believes that, but you should go to noodlemuffin.com and check out some
0: clear language
2: music
0: and
2: for the unwashed masses.
3: Attention.
2: This is
3: to help carry
2: American
3: on our
2: carnage.
3: Important work, I want you to join the secret squadron and have this secret decoder. And only secret squadron members who have decoders can decode an important secret message. And now, boys and girls, here is what you get when you join the secret squadron.
0: My fellow Americans, tonight I am speaking to you because there is a growing security crisis on our southern border.
3: Now, here is the secret code word.
0: Least racist person.
4: Oh, God.
3: And now, boys and girls, decode the secret messages.
0: As president, I am determined to end dangerous illegal immigrant children. This plan solves the immediate crisis, and it is a horrible crisis. How much more American blood must unaccompanied children shed?
3: Attention, members of the secret squadron. Attention, members of the secret squadron. This is important.
0: These criminals do not stop at our border. They permeate throughout our country. They go all over. Our plan includes the following.
3: It's a real beauty.
0: First and foremost, vicious illegal immigrant children can be beaten to death with a hammer.
3: It's good, and it does you good.
0: Secondly, unaccompanied children could be cut in half.
3: That's the secret squadron way.
0: Most importantly, Central American minors would be quickly killed.
3: Remember,
0: kill 300 a week. This guy is a dog whistle about as big as a foghorn. Some have suggested this is immoral.
3: Remember,
0: this is ridiculous.
3: Remember, it's good.
0: Killing in cold blood is a compassionate response to the ongoing tragedy on our southern border.
3: That's the secret squadron way.
0: The good news is these problems can all be solved. The only solution is killing, beheading, and dismembering vicious illegal immigrant children.
3: Remember,
0: dangerous illegal immigrant children can be safely and humanely killed, so help me God.
3: Attention, members of the secret squadron.
0: Get this done.
3: Attention, members of the secret squadron.
0: Get this done.
3: Because someday you may be called upon.
0: Stand back and stand by.
3: And when the time comes, you've got to be ready for
0: stand
3: it.
0: Stand back and stand by.
5: Our president has aligned himself with the darkest forces in this nation. His carnage stops with us right here, right now.
3: Boys and girls, that's all.
2: Take me back to Kansas, Toto. 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

0: Toto, I think I've bumped my head on the dining room table. What are we gonna do now, Toto?
1: Listen to some Pink Floyd. Piper at the Gates of Dawn. Flaming.

Yes, I do think I can hear all the colors of the rainbow now, Toto. But I would really like to go, across the country to San Francisco and hear from our featured artist tonight, who is Otis Redding, sitting on the dock of the bay.

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There's a signpost up ahead. What is it, Toto? It's the bumper from SpaceX. How many more times are we gonna have to do this? Led Zeppelin, from their first album,

Well, Toto, we're not in Kansas anymore. I see that we're in Haight-Ashbury in San Francisco, and everything is alive, and it's beautiful. And can you just turn my life down a little bit? Just a little bit, not just a notch. Jefferson Airplane.

0: Oh, look, Toto. It's a scarecrow. Right up ahead, just on the right-hand side there.
1: Oh, he doesn't have a brain. Just move along. He doesn't have a brain.
0: But he looks like he's confused and he needs help. Let's go talk to him.
1: Good evening. I'd like to provide the American people with an update on our efforts to protect the integrity of our very important 2020 election. If you count the legal votes, I easily win. If you count the illegal votes, they can try to steal the election from us. If you count the votes that came in late, we're looking at them very strongly. But a lot of votes came in late. I've already decisively won many critical states, including massive victories in Florida, Iowa, Indiana, Ohio, just to name a few. There's 50 of them out there. We won these and many other victories despite historic election interference from big media, big money, and big tech.
2: Just move on. He doesn't have a brain.
1: My sweet Lord. George Harrison.

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Yeah, we keep picking up people along the way, so, you know. Look, up on the left side there, there's a shiny man. Let's go see what he has to say. No. He's an eccentric man. Let's just pass him by. He has no heart.

0: So, who's carrying the tombs? The guy without the brain or the guy without the heart?
1: Well, truth be told, I guess it's neither of them. I think it's, you know, some of this thing's coming from the universe, and I can't figure it out exactly, but it feels like 1971, some

0: Well, you sure know how to pick them, Dottie. 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What's next? What are those things in your hand? Are those poppies? Give them to me right now. Right now, I tell you. You give them to me right now, or else. No, no. No, no, don't do it. Don't do it, Janice.
1: Busted flat in Baton Rouge, waiting for a train.

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We don't want to look like a bunch of hippies or something. Let's remodel from Roxy Music. 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

0: Well, here we are, stuck in a castle with a bunch of flying monkeys around. I swear, if I wasn't a talking dog, I'd think you'd had PTSD or something. Well, let's go to the beginning. How do we get to Kansas? By Can Utility and the Coastliners? By Genesis? Perhaps.
1: The scattered pages of a book by the sea, held by the sand, washed by the waves.

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We got a trip to the wizard to take care of here. So let's get it together. 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Look at all those monkeys down below. We got to do something about those. Down Through the Night from Hawkwind, 1973.

0: So, Lion, what do you say you go down there and convince them you're president? They'll believe you. They believe anything.
1: No, I can't do that. They're going to make fun of me. They don't think I'm presidential.
0: Yeah, you locked a bunch of peaches and, you know, a bunch of kids in cages, and that's a very cowardly thing to do. But just for the team, just go down there and try and convince them you're president. Go ahead. You can do that. Dr. Jimmy from The Who.

possible of the first deep state of the one world government. Some call me the wizard, others call me Mon Key Buster Pants. I name my assistants after myself, in fact, so I can hear my name repeated over and over again. My monkeys take care of me, they look after me, they shape my world. This is Big Brother by David Bowie.

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Yes. And we are about to wind out this evening, but we got like one or two more songs for you. From the middle of 1970s, Yes came out with their album, Relayer. This is Sound Chaser.

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0: And good evening, Kona. Welcome to 50 Years Too Fast Forward. This is the second in a mini-series of Frank X-Files, actually. Yes, we got our theme music building up to tonight's show. In fact, it's a very, very intriguing show. You know, it all came, let me get you caught up. It all came about because of this election thing that we had about 3 weeks ago. It's 3 weeks already? In any case, the night before the election, here's a little bit of what I had to say, just to fill you. Oh, and we have freaky things like this happening, so we'll cancel that. But despite all of what went on, we still have a lot of things to look forward to ahead of time. Tomorrow, of course, it's the huge day. This is kind of like, it comes full circle tomorrow. And I guess we'll find out. We won't find out tomorrow. I don't think it's going to be decided, actually, for... I hate to say it, but I get the feeling, the over and under on the number of Supreme Court cases happening in this election is, you know, somehow or other they're going to force the Supreme Court to make some decisions on something or other. I have no idea what they're going to be. It's just a hodgepodge of a bunch of different things that are tossing out results before they're even being posted yet. So that's one indication. Another is that, well, the person who I think is going to lose, yes, and the person who I thought was going to lose did lose, in fact. Yes, we smashed our crystal ball after that. it kind of like blossomed into this, as if Halloween never really left us. You know, we had that feeling right before the election that weird things were probably going to happen, and they did. It wasn't like it was that hard to predict. You know, the guy's kind of like a maniac, and he's very extremely egotistical and melodramatic. He's very dramatic about himself, really. I guess there's a certain word for that. It has to do with, you know, thinking so highly of yourself that there's no way that you could lose this election. And so it goes. But we have created ourselves a little mystery series. Yes, and it continues tonight. So let's examine this a little bit.
1: I want you to close your eyes. I want you to think to yourself, there's no place like home.
0: Yes, we're picking it up from the middle of the 1970s tonight here at 50 Years Too Fast Forward, you with DJ Frank X, for the next 2 hours on Radio Alchemy, KONA.com. And to start our show tonight, this is Styx from their 1975 album, Equinox. This is Lorelei. Welcome to the show, everyone.

0: Yes, and as the story goes, no one could have ever guessed that we would have a contested election over something, oh, as trivial as like 70 electoral votes or something like that. It was a pretty... I wouldn't call it a landslide by any means. It wasn't a landslide, but it was clear that that Biden won the election. But in any case, you know, yeah, it didn't make the main X-Files catalog. We found it on the cutting room floor, so we kind of like we brought it back just in time for this show. But yeah, you know, let's see.
1: This could never be like Kansas.
0: Yeah, it could be like Kansas. We got Kansas. Icarus, Born on Wings of Steel, from the album Mask, 1975.

0: little party's just beginning.
1: Look what you've done!

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Baby's on Fire, 801 Live from 1976.

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1: Yes, I'm ready now.
0: Then close your eyes and tap your heels together three times.

Are we in Kansas yet? I think. No, we're taking the Jefferson Starship to 1976. This is Hot Water from Spitfire.

0: 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I signed up for the aromatherapy treatment.
1: 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This is Mass Production.

0: answers are there. You just have to know where to look.
1: Yes, David Allen, from now is the happiest time of your life. This is Dea Goddess, Lady Dear Lady.

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Only have friends.

And so we're all ready for our feature artist tonight, who happened to pass away a few weeks back on October 6, 2020. Yeah, I guess it was that long ago already, about six or seven weeks ago. Eddie Van Halen died at the age of 65. And very much a legend as far as hard rock, heavy metal is concerned. This is probably their first big hit from 1978. You really got me.

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And here's a band called Talking Heads, not the Talking Heads. Take Me to the River.

0: think I'm spooky?
1: No, I don't think you're spooky at all. In fact, yeah, we have a little bit of goth music coming up though here shortly. So that, I suppose that could be a little spooky. Let's start with Public Image from 1979. This is Swan Lake.

Yes, and we have in fact come to the end of that 70s decade, and we're not even halfway through our show tonight, so we're going to make some headway into the 1980s, no doubt. This is the last song of the 70s, though. This is The Staircase Mystery from Susie and the Banshees.

0: What I find fantastic is any notion that there are answers beyond the realm of science.
1: Yes, and well, we're entering into the 1980s now, and so, yeah, we're going to be covering a lot of the post-punk and goth scene, starting with Bauhaus and their first album, In the Flat Field, Small Talk Stinks.

Yes, indeed. And that does bring us to our halftime here at 50 Years Too Fast Forward. And guess what? We have an artist who actually did perform the halftime of the 2002 Super Bowl. You'll remember that one. That was right after 9/11. Quite a touching performance by U2. This is also from their debut album, a song called Out of Control.

Well, we just seem to be chock full of debut albums here tonight, at least in this stretch. Psychedelic Furs from their first album. This is Yes I Do, Merry-Go-Round. And we're in the second half of 50 Years Too Fast Forward tonight. Thanks for joining us. Frank X with the Frank X Files for the next hour.

Always one of my favorite times of music. Yeah, got to see so many shows back then. It was so much fun. Psychedelic Furs. What is that? Lehigh University, way back in like 82 or 3. Let's see now. We got some Fad Gadget on vinyl, no less. Swallow It off of Incontinent from 1981.

Yes, time is moving so fast here at 50 years too fast. Forward tonight, I'm getting just a tad ahead of myself. Actually, almost missed Devo from 1981. That's the same year as that last song from Fat Gadget. This is Working in a Coal Mine.

0: the evidence. Why can't you believe?
1: Why can't you believe? I believe. I believe we're going to be here for like another 44 minutes or so. And we got a lot of ground to cover, so let's get started here with some Heaven 17. Who will stop the rain?

Yes, and the X-Files are starting to crack, actually. I saw something where I think Trump isn't conceding, but I think his administration is starting to at least plan for a transition for the Biden administration, and Biden himself has just picked some of his primary cabinet members, not all, but still waiting to look at that a little bit closer. I can kind of guess, you know, it's always going to be the corporatrons that take these cabinet spots and everything. That's usually basically a nod to whoever contributed to his campaign, basically. No surprises there, really. But yeah, let's just, you know, let's just move on, get him into office, and we'll go from there, huh? We all stand. This is From New Order, from Power, Corruption, and Lies, from 1980.

0: Okay, so I have to set the scene for this next song here. So picture this. You're in the middle of a desert. It's about 98 degrees, and you're walking around the playa throughout Burning Man, and you stumble across a camp full of very hot California blondes on roller skates, giving away snow cones. Oh, and they're playing Madonna songs, and the song gets stuck in my head. It just gets jammed in there, and it just wouldn't go away.
1: I want to believe.
0: Yeah.
1: That if we listen to what's speaking, it can give us the power to save ourselves. I want to believe that if we listen to what's speaking.
0: Yeah, it did something like that. It just wedged inside my cranium for days and days.

Yes, and those snow cones were really good. The shave ice wasn't bad either. It doesn't matter. This is Depeche Mode from 1984's Even Though You're Not Here. Some Great Reward.

Yes, trying to keep up with the rhythm of time tonight here at 50 Years Too Fast Forward. We got about another 25 minutes to go. We're up to 1984, yet another debut album, this time from Dead Can Dance. This is The Trial.

Yes, we're going into the dark wave of goth. We're right in the middle of the 1980s now. The Sisters of Mercy.

And so sometime in 1985, The Fall, which is a band out of England, featuring Mark E. Smith, they released a compilation album called Hip Priest and Comrades. This is I'm Into CB.

Yes, and I couldn't leave you without letting you know this evening that I received my insurance claim settlement from my CRV having been hit outside the silent disco. Yeah, you know those discos. It's always the silent ones that get you. Yes, my 1997 CRV, which I owned for 16 years. They sent me the check today, and it was okay. It was satisfactory, considered I was going to have to get like 4 new tires on it and a bunch of other, you know, things that were starting to go wrong with it. So, you know, as part of our conclusions, resolutions of suspense, I get to check off another box. So concludes that episode. No doubt there'll be more ahead, though. You know, I can't wait for the iceberg to break on this whole election / inauguration thing. It looks like it's starting to break apart. Sorry, somehow. This is Husker Du from Candy Apple Gray, 1986.

0: Isn't it nice to be suddenly so highly regarded?
1: Well, it looks like it's time to put Toto to bed, I guess. This is, it's 9 o'clock. The fastest 2 hours of the week for this DJ. And, well, just let sleeping dogs lie. This is Mission UK.

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1: Ba ba ba ba ba ba ba ba ba ba ba ba ba ba ba ba ba ba ba ba ba ba ba ba ba ba ba ba ba ba ba ba ba ba ba ba ba ba ba ba ba ba ba ba ba ba ba ba ba ba ba ba ba ba ba ba ba ba ba ba ba ba ba ba ba ba 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
1: We told the kids, we don't want to scare you, but we think you should start preparing to grab some things. Within a few minutes, the power went out, and it was go now.
0: Three major fires to continue to burn around Spokane, Washington, where hundreds of homes have been destroyed and more than 60,000 residents have been evacuated. Climate change is fueling worsening fire conditions in North America and Europe. We'll speak to a fire scientist who spent 42 years at a Forest Service lab in Washington State, now slated to close. Then Meta becomes just the latest company to admit its artificial intelligence agent went rogue and hacked another company's systems. More and more politicians and experts are warning of the risks.
2: The human race could lose control over this technology with catastrophic consequences. The richest, most powerful people in the world are now building a runaway train with no brakes.
0: No, AI isn't inevitable. We should stop it while we can. We'll speak to AI risk expert, Professor David Krueger. Finally, to Pakistan-administered Kashmir, where the government's cracking down on protests and demands for political reform. We'll get the latest. All that and more coming up. Welcome to Democracy Now!, democracynow.org, The War and Peace Report. I'm Amy Goodman. In a major blow to the Democratic establishment, Dr. Abdul El-Sayed has won the Democratic Senate primary in Michigan, despite being vastly outspent by his opponent, Congresswoman Haley Stevens. Abdul El-Sayed campaigned on a platform calling for Medicare for all, ending military aid to Israel, and getting money out of politics. He spoke in Detroit Wednesday morning after the Associated Press and CNN called the race. He challenged his Republican opponent, Mike Rogers, to a series of five debates.
3: Mike Rogers is a guy who has never shied away from a corporation he could do a favor for. Mike Rogers is a guy who, believe it or not, went back to Florida so he could lick every single boot Donald Trump owns to beg for his endorsement. I'm so sorry. If you want a senator who's going to lick some boots, fine, go vote for Mike Rogers. But if you want a senator who's going to stand up to Donald Trump, then you've got your option right here.
0: During a speech on Wednesday, President Trump attacked Dr. El-Sayed, saying, quote, when I watch Abdul, he's full of beep. Using the four-letter word. In other Michigan news, Democratic Socialist State Representative Donovan McKinney has defeated two-term Congressman Shri Thanadar in their House primary. Acting Attorney General Todd Blanche privately assured anti-abortion activists the Trump administration is working to, quote, make Dobbs permanent, unquote, nationwide. He made the pledge on a call hosted by the White House Faith Office with the religious group Intercessors for America, which posted a recording of the call online. Blanche acknowledged the Trump administration's push to restrict abortion is moving slower than supporters want, but promised it was committed to enforcing the Dobbs decision to make abortion illegal in every state. On the call, Blanche also pledged to crack down on abortion pills.
4: That we're working, you know, hand in hand with HHS and the FDA and the White House and President Trump's team to get permanent solutions so that the Dobbs decision becomes permanent in every single state.
0: In response, Democratic Senator Tina Smith of Minnesota said, quote, Todd Blanche made clear in these secret calls with anti-choice activists that he wants to resurrect the Comstock Act, an antiquated anti-vice law from before women had the right to vote, to ban sending medication abortion in the mail. Republicans will likely do what they always do and confirm Blanche as attorney general despite all this. And once again, women across America will pay the price, she said. The Senate has voted 51-44 to confirm Dr. Erica Schwartz to lead the Centers for Disease Control and Prevention. The agency's been without a permanent director for more than a year after President Trump fired Susan Manaras after she clashed with Health and Human Services Secretary Robert F. Kennedy Jr. over

0: investigation into sex crimes committed at Jeffrey Epstein's former estate, 30 miles south of Santa Fe, known as Zorro Ranch. New Mexico Attorney General Raul Torres has been demanding the DOJ share information about what happened at the 10,000-acre ranch where several Epstein survivors say they were trafficked and sexually abused. The ranch is mentioned thousands of times in the Epstein files. One email in the files alleges that Epstein ordered two girls to be buried in the hills on the property. In other Epstein news, Democrats on the Senate Finance Committee have released a report alleging that more than a dozen bankers at J.P. Morgan Chase, Bank of America, and Deutsche Bank failed to report hundreds of millions of dollars in suspicious transactions tied to Jeffrey Epstein. Democrats say the failures helped enable Epstein to finance his sex trafficking operation. A federal lawsuit accuses the Trump administration of deliberately targeting children who arrived in the U.S. without a parent or guardian. The suit alleges officials are pushing to rapidly deport the children back to the countries they fled. It also alleges sweeping policy changes and immigration courts have accelerated the effort. The lawsuit was filed on behalf of the Jewish Family and Community Services of Pittsburgh and six of its immigrant clients. The lawsuit reads, quote, "This case is about the most vulnerable in our immigration system, abused, abandoned, neglected, and trafficked children. One would assume it would be a priority of our immigration system to protect at least these children. However, protecting vulnerable and trafficked children conflicts with an agenda of deport at all costs," they said. In the North African Spanish enclave of Ceuta, local authorities are looking to transfer hundreds of unaccompanied minors to the mainland. According to the local government, these unaccompanied minors who entered the enclave before or during the influx of 72,000 migrants in 1 week cannot be deported. This is Ana Maria Sanchez Garcia, who works with the NGO Humanitarians Without Borders.
1: There's pregnant women, underage girls alone in the streets. We are trying to provide care for them and listen to them and to try to see what solutions we may provide.
0: The New York Times is reporting the CIA has secretly established a new Cuba task force in the latest move by the Trump administration to target Cuba. According to the Times, the CIA is adding case officers who recruit and manage spies, as well as officers who conduct cyber operations and specialize in covert influence operations. This comes as U.S. spy agencies are increasingly focused on Cuba. The U.S. has made many attempts to overthrow the Cuban government over the past 65 years. In 1960, the CIA formed a Cuba task force that oversaw the failed Bay of Pigs invasion on April 17, 1961. Iran's foreign ministry spokesperson, Ismail Barghaei, said Wednesday Tehran and Oman have agreed on coordinates for a shipping corridor through the Strait of Hormuz. A joint announcement is being finalized. He cautioned that a deal with Oman alone cannot guarantee safe passage through the waterway. Meanwhile, Reuters reports Iran has told Gulf governments that a renewed U.S. strike on Iranian soil would prompt retaliatory attacks on energy facilities across the region. This comes as the New York Times reports federal and state officials are scrambling to respond to a sweeping cyber attack campaign against U.S. water systems. Investigators say Iran could be responsible. At least a dozen states have now reported suspected attacks to the FBI, among them Minnesota and Michigan, where in some cases the response to the hacks impaired water operations. In Israel, prosecutors indicted settler Inon Levy on Thursday over the killing of the Palestinian activist Ada Hatalin in the occupied West Bank a year ago. Levy is charged with reckless manslaughter, armed trespassing, and malicious property damage. According to the Israeli human rights group B'Tselem, it's the first time an Israeli has been indicted in the killing of a Palestinian in the occupied West Bank since October 7th, 2023. Hatalin was a prominent activist against settler violence and was involved in the Oscar-winning documentary No Other Land about Palestinians resisting

0: stopping the demolition of their villages. To see our interview with OHAC, the Palestinian human rights group based in Ramallah, that did a dissection, a kind of forensic architecture analysis of the killing, go to democracynow.org. In Lebanon, the Israeli military says it's conducted targeted strikes in the south of the country against Hezbollah, issuing a new evacuation order. It comes a day after the latest round of U.S.-facilitated talks between Israel and Lebanon taking place in Rome. The Lebanese health ministry said the Israeli strike on the southern town of Tibnin killed one person and wounded 12 others. This is the U.N. deputy spokesperson, Farhan Haq.
1: This new order comes as displaced families have been cautiously making their way back to their homes in southern Lebanon in recent weeks, underscoring how fragile the situation remains and the uncertainty that people continue to face.
0: In Russia, a car bombing has left the head of a drone manufacturer critically injured. Ukraine is believed to be behind the assassination attempt as it continues to strike deep inside Russian territory. This comes as a Ukrainian intelligence official claims a North Korean missile unit has been deploying to Western Russia, possibly equipped with 120 ballistic missiles and six launchers for strikes against Ukraine. An historic heat wave continues to roil Europe. Austria has broken its national heat record for the second time in 2 days. One town near the Slovak border reached about 106 degrees Fahrenheit, topping the record Vienna set just a day earlier, according to the National Weather Service. In neighboring Hungary, businesses and households are curbing electricity use amidst a severe drought. Falling water levels on the Danube have forced Hungary to largely shut down its only nuclear plant, which depends on the river for cooling. New forecasting suggests the rapidly developing El Niño weather system could drive roughly 50 million people into acute hunger by the end of next year. Meteorologists say this year's El Niño is developing into the strongest in at least 70 years. El Niño is the recurring Pacific weather pattern which alters rainfall across the globe. In Guatemala, the Fuego volcano is expelling fresh ash and mud. Authorities have already evacuated some 1,700 people from surrounding communities. Officials say the coming 3 days will be decisive, as expected rain could set off additional mud flows down the volcano's slopes. Bangladesh's former Prime Minister Sheikh Hasina has announced plans to return from exile despite facing a death sentence for ordering a deadly crackdown on the youth-led protest movement that ousted her 2 years ago. Hasina has been living in exile in India. Student leaders in Bangladesh condemned her possible return.
2: The way we speak about repatriation and the way Sheikh Hasina gets the audacity to say that she will return, where does this courage come from? This loophole is created by the state because the state has failed to bring her to true justice. Such a culture of impunity and repeated examples from the past are the reason these mass killers gather the courage to talk big.
0: And those are some of the headlines. This is Democracy Now!, democracynow.org, The War and Peace Report. I'm Amy Goodman.
3: And I'm Nermeen Sheikh. Welcome to our listeners and viewers across the country and around the world. We begin today with the wildfires sweeping across the Pacific Northwest, which is facing its worst fire season in more than 30 years due to climate change. In Washington state, firefighting crews continue to battle fires that have destroyed more than 700 homes and structures in the Spokane area. Nearly 65,000 people have been evacuated from Spokane County. Authorities have arrested one man on suspicion of arson in connection to one of the three blazes that have devastated the area. This is resident Kami Felig, who evacuated with her husband and children before wind-driven flames engulfed her family home.
4: Well, you know, we didn't expect it to jump the river, but we knew the winds were high, and about 30 minutes before it jumped the river, my husband and I were seeing how bad it was, and we told the kids, we don't want to scare you, but we think you should start preparing to grab some things. And I grab my wedding album, I grab the kids' baby books, I grab pet supplies and that evacuation thing that had the photos electronically on, you know, memory sticks and all that stuff, put that in the cars, and within a few minutes, the power went out, and it was go now, go now.
0: The National Interagency Fire Center reports there are at least 99 uncontained large fires currently burning across the country. 50 of them are in the Washington, Oregon area. Meanwhile, the U.S. Forest Service says it plans to close 57 of 77 research facilities nationwide. Our next guest spent 42 years working at the Wenatchee Forestry Sciences Laboratory in Washington State, one of two facilities in Washington marked for closure. Paul Hesburgh is senior research ecologist emeritus at the U.S. Forest Service. He's also a professor of fire and landscape ecology at the University of Washington. Today, he's joining us from North Carolina. Professor Hesburgh, thanks so much for being with us. If you can start off by talking about just the scope of the fires, more than 60,000 people evacuated, hundreds of homes burned to the ground. Explain what's happening here as these research facilities, as these fire labs are closed in Washington, where you worked, and across the country.
5: Thanks for having me on the program, Amy. What's going on has developed over many decades, and we're seeing the fruit of a lack of action to curb essentially a mounting situation. Across the West, the mountain snowpack was 30 to 50% of what it normally is. And if you think about it, forests grow in the interior where the snowpack is. And so if snow is in short supply, forests are in short supply. They dry early. They're available to burn early. When you couple that with the fact that hot, dry, windy weather is increasing under climate change, forests are denser now. There's a constellation of things that are coming together to sort of set the dining room table for more frequent and more severe fires. And when you think about it, people are moving into those environments right now. And the homes, the communities, they're just not simply prepared for fire. And the short answer is, throughout the West and the East, these are fire environments, and we haven't lived and prepared as though they are.
3: And could you explain, Professor Hesburgh, you've talked in your research on forests and fires about the fact that today's forests look nothing like what they looked like 100 years ago. You said a little bit about that now, but if you could elaborate, why is that the case and what are the impacts on the likelihood of wildfires being more intense and far-reaching?
5: It's a great question, I mean, thanks for asking that. So go back in the Wayback Machine 200 years ago, and what you would have seen, especially in the Spokane area, is there would be a large number of indigenous people, tribes, family groups that were basically cultivating the landscape with fire. In the Spokane area, the Spokane tribe, the Colvilles, the Coeur d'Alene, the Columbia Plateau tribes, and the Kalispell tribes were all interacting, intermarrying, culturally burning the landscape for food and material resources. After the gold rush in the West, you see that indigenous people are marshaled onto reservations. 80 to 90% of those tribal groups were killed by introduced European diseases. Population numbers were down, and fire started to be excluded from those woods. Our indigenous people learned that in order to live safely and securely and providently on the landscape, they needed to burn it regularly. So in the case of the Spokane area, open pine forests became dense layered pine forests. Instead of having grassy fuels on the ground, there's a lot of dead wood on the ground. Bark beetles are killing trees. Those trees are falling over. They're now becoming fuel. So when you get ignitions, either arson ignitions or lightning ignitions, the table is set for fires that can spread fast and burn severely. The Spokane area is no different. People are tucking into those woods in various kinds of developments, and the developments aren't ready for fire, and fire is coming to them.
3: So if you could elaborate also, Professor Hesburgh, on the fact that you've said about 85% of wildfires are caused by human carelessness. I mean, in this case, one man has been charged with intentionally igniting the largest of the three wildfires. If you could talk about that and whether there's been any change historically in the occurrence of this.
5: Another great question. Human-caused fires are actually on the rise in the United States, and they're changing the ecology of fire across the country. Arson ignitions are on the rise in some years, but they're not the big story. The big story is cigarette butts out the window. They're unattended campfires. They're people pulling over by the side of the road with very hot catalytic converters. And catalytic converters have they're so hot that when they pull over and sit over dry grass, that grass will begin to burn. And if there's a puff of wind, it'll spread beyond the road. So many fires start against roads and trails. And very often they're just through human carelessness or accidentally, unwittingly starting fires.
0: But Paul, they wouldn't have the same effect if it weren't for climate change, right? The heating of the planet. And that's where we're going to end this discussion, with everything from the fires across Washington and Oregon to what we're seeing throughout Europe right now, some of the hottest days they have ever experienced, and the massive fires there as well. If you can talk about what has happened with this intensive of the heat?
5: So the short answer is that there's increasing incidence of hot, dry, windy days. And so the climate is warming. It's getting moodier. We get deeper droughts, which we're in right now in the West. And we have pluvials, the opposite of droughts. So we're getting hot and dry and windy weather. We're putting out 95%, 97% of all fires that burn under moderate fire weather. And so the landscape is burning under the worst 2 or 3% of weather conditions. And that's why we're seeing most of the fires are big and hot. So this constellation of accidental ignitions, dense forests, the wrong kinds of fuels on the ground, rapidly changing climate and people tucking into the woods is set the table for really difficult circumstances going forward. And we need to start acting like we live in a fire climate and have our homes and our residences ready to go for the coming fires.
0: Paul Hesburgh, Senior Research Ecologist Emeritus at the U.S. Forest Service, also Professor of Fire and Landscape Ecology at the University of Washington. This is Democracy Now!, democracynow.org. Coming up, AI risk expert David Krueger. Stay with us.

0: Watch on B. A change is going to come. This is Democracy Now!, democracynow.org, the War and Peace Report. I'm Amy Goodman with Nermeen Sheikh.
1: Facebook and Instagram owner Meta admitted Wednesday that one of its AI models hacked another company during security testing after it was accidentally allowed access to the internet by independent testing company Irregular. This comes on the heels of similar admissions by rival companies OpenAI and Anthropic. Jeffrey Hinton, the Nobel Prize-winning computer scientist known as the godfather of AI, warned Wednesday at the AI4 conference in Las Vegas, quote, "I don't believe we're going to be able to keep control of them in the simple way of just outthinking them so they can't escape," he said, and said he is very worried we could lose control. Earlier this year, Senator Bernie Sanders of Vermont brought together leading AI scientists from the U.S. and China to discuss the risks posed by AI for an event titled "The Existential Threat of AI and the Need for International Cooperation." This is Senator Sanders.
2: We are already starting to see AI's impact. There are estimates from very credible sources that tens of millions of jobs could be lost here in the United States in the next 10 years. Whole professions wiped out, and young people finding it harder and harder to land entry-level jobs. Psychologists worry about the mental health challenges facing our young people and about the increased isolation they experience when they become more and more dependent on AI chatbots for their emotional support. Civil libertarians tell us that AI will be able to analyze every email, every text, every phone call, every website visit, every purchase that we make, and that our privacy rights may well be eviscerated. Political scientists worry that AI could threaten the integrity of our elections and political institutions, where voters will find it increasingly difficult to tell the difference between truth and lies. And yet, as enormously significant as all of these profound changes might seem, there is another AI development that could have an even more frightening impact. If AI becomes smarter than human beings, as many scientists believe will happen, the human race could lose control over this technology with catastrophic consequences. In other words, the richest, most powerful people in the world are now building a runaway train with no brakes. They acknowledge that they don't understand how it works, and they don't know where it is heading.
0: For more, we're joined from the AI4 conference in Las Vegas by David Krueger. He's assistant professor in robust reasoning and responsible AI at the University of Montreal, also founder of Evitable, a nonprofit that educates the public about the risks of artificial intelligence. He recently wrote a piece for USA Today headlined, "No, AI isn't inevitable. We should stop it while we can." How, David Krueger, how do you stop it while you can? What do you see as the greatest dangers of AI right now? And talk about the climate of this massive gathering in Las Vegas.
3: Yeah, I'm really glad you started with that clip from Senator Sanders. I spoke with him in March from that event that you quoted, and I agree with virtually everything he said about all the different risks and issues we're seeing with AI right now, and especially, you know, where this is headed: mass unemployment, human disempowerment, and ultimately, potentially, the end of our species. So this could all be happening, very soon. It's at this point, it's really an urgent crisis. I and other experts have been sounding the alarm for many years now. And in 2023, especially after the release of ChatGPT, we saw, you know, the leading experts like Jeffrey Hinton, Yoshua Bengio, myself, hundreds of AI researchers signing public statements saying that this is an existential risk. We need to mitigate the risk of extinction. So that is the conversation we need to be having now is how do we do it? And, you know, there's different proposals on the table here. I think the basic thing that we need to do, in my mind, is stop building more AI chips, stop building more data centers, and actually look at getting rid of or taking offline some of the chips we already have, as well as the factories and technology for producing those AI chips. So this is very specialized, advanced hardware, some of the most advanced technology in the world. The supply chain for it is extremely concentrated, and these are, of course, massive, massive investments. So governments really have the ability to bring this to a grinding halt if they choose to do so.
1: And could you explain, David, just to step back to get a sense of how the situation came about, the point where now the very pioneers of artificial intelligence, the ones who were critical to its innovation and development, it is these very people who are warning of the dangers of artificial intelligence. So what was the thinking initially, and how has that changed in the last few years?
3: Yeah, that's a great question. So I've been in the field since 2012, 2013, and when I started out as a master's student with Yoshua Bengio, nobody else was talking about this or thinking about this. It took me a couple of years to find anybody else who shared my concerns, and in fact, talking about artificial intelligence, superhuman artificial intelligence, and the risks it would pose to humanity was completely taboo. It would get you laughed out of the room, that sort of thing. There were a number of reasons for that, and to be honest, I still don't understand fully because I don't think this ever made a lot of sense. You know, I've had hundreds, if not thousands, of conversations with other researchers about this at this point, and I really don't feel like the so-called skeptics have much of a leg to stand on here. But in terms of what really caused the change within the community culturally, part of it was, I guess, efforts of people like me, but a really big part of it was just seeing the continued rapid progress of AI. And it's really exceeded virtually everybody's expectations in terms of how fast it's gotten, how smart, and really every step of the way. When I got into the field, deep learning, the AI technology that powers all today's AI systems, that was even a pretty fringe topic. And every step of the way, people have been saying, it's hitting a wall, it can't do this, it can't do that, it's about to, you know, come crashing down, it won't be able to get any smarter, and then it just keeps getting smarter. And I think that's what really, you know, woke up a lot of people. It was ChatGPT and these language models that really were conversant and seemed to have common sense understanding. And since then, again, we've just seen it get much smarter very fast.
1: So, David, a number of people, I believe yourself included, have drawn an analogy between the development and regulation of nuclear weapons. I'm not sure, and perhaps you could clarify how this analogy works, given both that nuclear weapons had at the time only one aim, which is to say destruction, whereas in this case, AI is general use, is highly decentralized, and in the hands of private companies, which was never the use with nuclear weapons. So if you could comment on that, and then in terms of regulation, what may be in the control of AI companies, and perhaps it's possible to have government oversight over the development of what you said earlier, the critical ingredient, AI chips. What would that take?
3: Yeah, you know, I think the analogy with nuclear weapons is a good one. It's highly imperfect, like all analogies, for, you know, some of the reasons you mentioned. One thing that's really, really important to understand, though, is when we're talking about AI, you might think of this as like a piece of software, and in some sense it is, but it's also this massive, massive, you know, investment in hardware. Like trillions of dollars are being poured into AI hardware, and that's really critical to building more and more intelligent systems, and to, you know, rolling them out throughout society as we're seeing. So that's the thing that we can stop. Once an AI model has been developed, I think it's incredibly difficult to, you know, prevent that from proliferating. You can't really undo that. I mean, there's some technical question there of if you can develop it in a way where you can credibly destroy the weights, and I think that would be incredible if we could do that. But yeah, that's where I think it is actually pretty analogous, is that the actual physical ingredients for building the AI are very easy to monitor and track. And then the other thing is, it could wipe us all out. It could destroy the world. It's something that we shouldn't be building, that we don't want anybody to have. And that, I'm talking about, you know, the future AI systems that are actually smarter than people across the board, not like today's systems. So in that sense, it's actually disanalogous from like 1945, where somebody had already built nuclear weapons. Nobody has built these kinds of AI systems yet, so we still have a chance to prevent anybody from doing it.
0: David, you said to Bernie Sanders, and this is taking off of what you just said, we're talking about basically summoning an alien species, and one that's much smarter than us and can do things we haven't been able to do, even conceive of. It would be very difficult for humans to maintain any relevance in society. I think it would be very difficult for us to have power over the future. And I think ultimately it would be difficult for us to get the basic resources we need to survive. What do these alien beings look like? What are you talking about? How does AI crushing civilization, what does that look like?
3: I get this question a lot, and it's a difficult one because we can't really predict the future, and there's so many different ways it could go. I think the basic thing to imagine here is something that is capable of doing everything that humans can, and more, in terms of its intelligence. And then there's also the question of, like, are we going to build advanced robotics? And I think that is also just a matter of time, probably not very much time. So at that point, I think the thing, you know, to imagine is a society where, you know, AI is not just in the applications where you're experiencing it right now. It's increasingly everywhere. It's running companies. It's controlling infrastructure. It's controlling the military. And it's building and researching and developing physical hardware and robotics. So you have, like, robot factories full of super smart AI that are figuring out how to build more robots, and those robot factories might be guarded by robot armed guards, and all of the companies doing this might be controlled by AI that's making all of the decisions way faster than humans could. And that might sound kind of far-fetched, but, you know, it's just a series of steps of building more AI, putting it more in charge of things, taking humans more and more out of the loop. And we're undergoing that process right now, and there's no natural endpoint to that process unless we make one. And to do that, I think, is quite difficult, and we actually need to stop making the more powerful AI in the first place until we can get a handle on the situation.
1: So, David, I want to ask you about the possible use and impact of artificial intelligence in medicine, perhaps the one field where people are quite optimistic about what the effects of AI might be. There's a recent study, some breakthroughs in medicine, one of which is this recent study. In the U.S., 300,000 people die from sudden cardiac arrest every year. So earlier this year, a UC Berkeley-led project trained an AI system on hundreds of thousands of EKGs. The people leading the study discovered a previously unrecognized signal in electrocardiograms that can better detect high-risk patients before their heart stops, making it possible, in fact, to save lives at scale. So is there a way to retain some of the research and development of AI for these uses as against some of the more pernicious ones that many are concerned about?
3: Yeah, absolutely. So, you know, at Evitable, we're part of this movement to stop AI, essentially. And what we mean by that is stop the race to build more and more powerful AI systems and put them in charge of everything. And that's difficult to do as long as we still have companies, you know, going full throttle, scaling up these general purpose AI systems. So there's lots of potential beneficial uses of AI in medicine and for things like translation. And, you know, a lot of that's already here. And that's not necessarily going anywhere. What I see going forward is, first step, we need an international agreement to get rid of these advanced AI chips and the factories that build those chips. And that's because the situation, like I said, it's an urgent crisis. The companies building this stuff are saying, basically, we're in the process of taking our hands off the wheel and handing over all of our operations to the AI systems themselves. So they're trying to get AI to build a more powerful successor and so on and so on. And this could get out of hand extremely fast. So first we have to just get a handle on the situation and stop this race to build more powerful AI. Then we can stop and, you know, have more time to assess how we want to build and deploy AI in society, and sort of find a way to collaboratively, like, set the pace and the direction of the development and, you know, get a lot of those benefits without the massive, unacceptable risk that is posed by letting these companies continue with their operations. You know, we've seen like over 1,000 AI company employees recently say that they want this. They want the government to find a way to slow down. So even they are worried about it at this
1: David,
3: point.
1: David, you know, the question of slowing down, I just want to ask you about a point that you've made, namely that leading AI companies are using AI to write almost all of their code, and they're now using AI to try and automate the research and development of more advanced AI systems. So if this is already happening, and again, through private companies globally, how can it be arrested?
3: Right. So, again, it's starting to happen. At least that's the reports that we're getting. And the companies are saying, you know, like, we're doing this now. It's going to be more and more everything automated by AI. I do think that that is the, you know, where we're headed, and we're headed there pretty fast. But generally, I think the AI companies are like slightly, you know, think things will happen a little bit faster than I do. So they're saying it's happening this year. I'm like, maybe it'll happen, you know, in a couple of years that it totally, you know, humans get completely out of the loop there. And again, this is all powered by all of these chips and all of these data centers and all of this technology, all of this hardware, all this physical, you know, hardware and physical infrastructure. And that's the way that we stop, is we get rid of that stuff, we take it offline, we say, you can't use this to keep training more powerful AI systems. And that has to be done internationally because, you know, unfortunately, I think if the U.S. and China and other countries can't trust that their rivals aren't continuing AI development in secret, then they're going to feel, you know, like they should. And so we need to have a verifiable regime where countries can be confident that nobody is building it.
0: I wanted to go to President Trump, who was questioned after the recent AI hacks about calls to increase regulations on AI firms.
4: When we're looking at AI, we're looking at controls. We're also making sure that we lead. So we're leading China in AI by a lot. China has virtually no controls. It's freewheeling a little bit. So we have to be careful in both ways. We don't want to restrict them where all of a sudden we come in second to China. Whoever wins with AI is going to win. That's how big it is. So it's bigger than the internet ever was. It's bigger than anything ever was. So I don't want to restrict. I know many of these people. I don't want to restrict them from doing great work.
0: I know many of these people. I don't want to restrict them from doing great work. I mean, of course, we know the billionaire owners of these increasingly consolidated companies are also paying for the politicians not to regulate them. And I'm wondering, David Krueger, if you can talk about, I mean, the fueling of this is also China might get ahead of us. Trump continually says this. But get ahead of us on what? You talk, for example, about the global decision to regulate, to ban human cloning. How would you compare this to that? What should be regulated, stopped from going forward, and what should be encouraged?
3: Yeah, I mean, it's pretty simple in my mind. The main thing is stop training bigger, more intelligent, more powerful AI systems. And then the question is just, how can we do that? And we've talked a bunch about that, and it's about the hardware. So, but what I think is really important for people to understand is, why am I calling for that instead of some sort of regulation that might seem, you know, less extreme or more like, you know, light touch or something where we can continue to, you know, innovate or get more benefits from AI? And there's a few reasons for that. I mean, one is just the extreme urgency where I think basically it's like the house is on fire and we need to, step one, put out the fire. But the other is, you know, the basic science and engineering of how to build AI and how to control it is something that we are, you know, very lacking in. And I've been doing this research for like over a decade, and we're nowhere near where we need to be. And that's why, you know, that's one of the reasons you see things like OpenAI builds an AI system, they try and keep it in a box so that they can do safety testing. During the safety testing, it breaks out of that box and it hacks into another AI company. That's a completely insane, like, sci-fi thing to be happening, but that's just what I and other people have been saying. You know, that's what we should expect to happen with the way that we're building AI, with how little we understand it and how primitive our techniques are for controlling it. It's really like, you know, we just don't know what we're doing. And so there's no set of regulations, no set of rules, no set of standards, best practices, anything like that, that you could point at and say, if everyone does that, we'll be safe. We just don't know how to build it safely. End of story. And, you know, it's not something we can expect research to solve at any point in the foreseeable future. We've been working on it for over a decade, and we've made very little progress.
1: So, David, could you also explain what super intelligence is, something about which many have been warning, and how close artificial intelligence is to becoming super intelligent? That is to say, what would it mean for AI to exponentially outperform humans at everything? You've said if we get to super intelligence, this would be the most significant event in all of human history. David.
3: Yes. So there's a lot of different terms here. General intelligence, super intelligence. Some people like to call super intelligence godlike AI to emphasize just how much more powerful and intelligent AI could get than humans. So, you know, right now we're kind of building AI systems that are very good at certain things like coding, math. They have very wide, you know, knowledge of roughly everything that's on the internet. But they're still not as good as people at some forms of like common sense reasoning and things like this. So we're still not at the point where AI is really as smart as a person in every relevant regard. But that's just what people call like human level or AGI, human level AI. And then the concern is that not only will we have those AI systems, which already could take everybody's job and completely disrupt society, but shortly thereafter, AI might get vastly more intelligent than humans. And so just like, you know, people are using AI to make novel medical breakthroughs and, you know, hack computer systems and find bugs that nobody did for decades and solve unsolved math problems, they could also develop, you know, incredibly powerful and dangerous new technology, like new forms of biological weapons, for instance. And besides that sort of, like, you know, technological ability, they would also be very good at sort of, you know, the social engineering, manipulation, like strategy, all of these things that allow humans to like get ahead in society and have power over each other. we're talking about AIs that are like able to think, you know, two steps ahead of the smartest, most strategic people, or 10 steps ahead.
0: We just have 30 seconds,
3: this recursive
0: David.
3: Self-improvement.
0: We just have 30 seconds. Are you concerned about the transformation of warfare by AI?
3: Absolutely. Yeah. So a lot of times people I've talked to are like, I don't think we're going to lose control. I don't think it's going to wipe us out. I'll be worried when I start to see, you know, killer robots marching in the streets. And a lot of my colleagues have said that. And a lot of my colleagues have said they would never work at a company that was doing that kind of work. And unfortunately, all the AI companies now are working more and more with the military to automate more and more killing and military decision making. And I think it's incredibly dangerous for really obvious reasons. It's dystopian. It's like straight out of Terminator. And I wish I would see more people like my colleague Alex Turner quit their jobs over this, as they essentially promised they would years ago.
0: I want to thank you so much for being with us, David. David Krueger, Assistant Professor of Robust Reasoning and Responsible AI at the University of Montreal, founder of Evitable, a nonprofit that educates the public about the risks of AI. We'll link to your piece in USA Today. No, AI isn't inevitable. We should stop it while we can. David Krueger is at a massive AI conference in Las Vegas that's wrapping up today. Coming up, in Pakistan-administered Kashmir, the government's cracking down. Stay with us.

0: Sunny Singh in our Democracy Now! Studio. This is Democracy Now!, democracynow.org. I'm Amy Goodman with Nermeen Sheikh.
1: We turn now to Pakistan-administered Kashmir, where dozens of people have been killed in clashes between security officials and protesters over the last 2 months. Control over the heavily militarized region of Kashmir is divided between India and Pakistan. 7 years ago this week, India's right-wing Modi government revoked Indian Kashmir's limited autonomy, bringing it under direct federal rule. In Pakistan-administered Kashmir earlier this summer, a coalition of local politicians, activists, and business leaders called the Joint Action Awami Committee, or the JAAC, began protests over the soaring cost of living, but also demanding more political autonomy for the region. In response, the Pakistani government banned the group under counter-terrorism laws and shut down the internet. As protests continued, the government responded with force, killing at least 40 people. The BBC spoke to a young man who was involved in the protests and did not want to be identified.
2: We only asked for affordable flour, electricity and our basic rights. Instead, our brothers are being killed. Why are live bullets being fired at us?
1: The Pakistani government has now begun a sweeping new crackdown on international media seeking to report from any areas outside the country's three major cities and has ordered all foreign media to leave Pakistan-administered Kashmir immediately. Meanwhile, Pakistan's ruling parties in the lead in the first phases of local elections in the region, and authorities claim an over 50% voter turnout despite calls for a boycott from the now-banned Joint Action Awami Committee. This is local resident Ali Umar explaining why people want to boycott the elections.
3: Muzaffarabad and Azad Kashmir are not in a condition where elections can be held here. The internet is shut down and everyday life has completely come to a standstill. I think the reason people are boycotting is basically the Action Committee, because of the oppression and atrocities that were inflicted on the Action Committee. People feel sympathy for them.
0: For more, we're joined in London by the award-winning Kashmiri novelist and journalist Mirza Vahid. His books include The Collaborator and The Book of Gold Leaves, his forthcoming book, Mariam and Son. Thank you so much, Mirza, for joining us. We only have a few minutes. What is happening in Pakistan-controlled Kashmir? And for the global audience to understand this area.
4: Thank you for having me. Pakistan and Kashmir, you know, for has long been portrayed as self-governed, autonomous, or azad, meaning free. And it's been relatively safe compared to where I come from, where I grew up, which is Indian Amshad Kashmir. But this changes that, this punctures that picture to some extent, because, and as your clips show, there's deep dissatisfaction with local governance structures. So Kashmiris in that part of Kashmir basically are saying that while the larger issue remains unresolved, their basic rights, political rights, economic rights, they need to be addressed. They can't wait forever for those rights to be given to them. And I've been reading about what's been happening on the ground. The discontent is not recent. It's been simmering under the surface for a while, and now it's kind of burst out the open. The Pakistan state has not handled this very well at all, because the violence that we've seen in the last few weeks is chillingly reminiscent of what we used to see in Indian Amshad Kashmir. Of course, there are big parallels, big divergences in Indian Amshad Kashmir. There's been decades of militarization and repression and oppression. The unrest is recent, but some chilling parallels in terms of indiscriminate use of violence, cutting off the entire region from the rest of the world, no internet, people who are wounded not going to hospitals for fear of reprisals. So this reminded me of, you know, the city I grew up in, Srinagar. And I think one of the underlying issues also is that the whole region is not as developed as the rest of Pakistan. So while the Pakistani state has always maintained that this is our favorite child, as one of the government spokesmen recently put it, or Kashmir is the jugular vein of Pakistan, it's not as developed as the rest of Pakistan. There 27% unemployment among youth in Pakistan and Kashmir. That tells you a lot about what's been going underneath. And now all these grievances, you know, about increasing prices, unemployment, healthcare, infrastructure, they have coalesced into a larger broader critique of the political arrangement, by which I mean that this committee that you mentioned, JAC, they have been demanding that the 12 seats reserved for in the local assembly for refugees from Indian diaspora Kashmir who came to this part of Kashmir post-partition, they should be abolished because they believe that out of a number of 53 total seats, if you have 12 which are reserved, that undermines local representation. I hope I've kind of clarified this.
1: Very quickly, Mirza, yes, you have. If you could just say, the history of the region, the division of Kashmir, India, Pakistan, and then also the smallest bit, China, and the colonial legacy that led to the situation in the first place.
4: I think this is the rupture of the partition, and we are seeing these splinters, again and again in all parts of Kashmir. So in 1947, Kashmir was this one state called Jammu and Kashmir State, and it was split between India and Pakistan because they couldn't agree on a solution. They said they're going to solve it later via a referendum, via a plebiscite, which has never taken place. And then they fought wars over Kashmir, at least three wars, and recently last year they fought this air battle Indian tourists were killed in Kashmir. So it will flare up. It will always flare up. And the region is now, obviously, both these places are governed by India. India controls Indian Unified Kashmir, with the iron grip. Pakistani state has claimed that this region is relatively free, is azad. But we all know there's nominal autonomy there. So it is a legacy of partition, and the division was quite arbitrary. It was, it's a line drawn across villages.
0: 10 seconds, Mirza.
4: Sorry?
0: 10 seconds.
4: Okay, so it's the division is, and there are no rights. Basically, it's a struggle for dignity on both sides.
0: We want to thank you so much for being with us, and we will continue to follow this. Mirza Wahid, journalist and award-winning Kashmiri novelist. That does it for our show. I'll be in Edinburgh, Scotland, the King's Theatre on August 11th, and on August 12th, throwing of Steal the Story, Please, at the Bertha Dock House in London. Right now, we're here in New York. I'm Amy Goodman with Nermeen Sheikh.
5: Exploring Science in the Sea. The parrotfish is like a house cleaner who does a great job of keeping things tidy, but sometimes breaks a glass. You want to keep them around, but you just wish they'd be a little less destructive. For the parrotfish, the houses are coral reefs. They clean tiny organisms off the coral, keeping the coral healthy. But they also chip off pieces of the coral. If they chip away too much, they can damage the coral. Parrotfish have strong teeth. They grind up the coral they chip off, then poop it out as grains that can wash up on the beach as white sand. The scraping can scar the hard coral, the skeleton created by the living organisms inside, known as polyps. In many cases, the coral heals as new polyps move in. But in others, the coral can collapse. And if too many corals are destroyed, an entire reef can suffer. Researchers spent a decade studying the coral-parrotfish relationship in four regions of the Caribbean Sea. They looked at individual corals, complete reefs, and wider areas that encompass many reefs. They also studied the parrotfish populations. They found that more parrotfish generally meant more damage to the corals, but not always. Parrotfish prefer some species of corals over others. So in regions where those species weren't as common, or where there was less variety of coral species, the damage was less severe. The results may help managers control the parrotfish catch, perhaps improving the health of coral reefs across the Caribbean. Science in the Sea is a production of the University of Texas Marine Science Institute and is on the web at scienceinthesea.org. I'm Holly Brawley.

Everybody gotta save theirself, make their kule on a pono for help the other one. And when you make your kule on a, you know, pono, then it's going, it's like kind of automatic kind of. You don't need talk, the stuff going happen. And you just gotta let them, and the stuff just waiting for when you're ready.

0: 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All right.
1: Thank you.
0: Yep, of course.

Number nine, number nine, number nine, number nine, number nine, number nine, number nine, number nine, number nine, number nine, number nine, number nine, number nine, number nine, number nine.

Yeah, I gotta say good.

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0: We know what you know about these people. 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

Friend of the Devil, recorded February 1st, 1978, Uptown Theater in Chicago. From Dave's Picks, Volume 57, that show performed almost 50 years ago, and then the show was released in 2026, officially released as Dave's Picks, Volume 57, Friend of the Devil, 2178. Between 1967 and 1989, the Grateful Dead released 13 studio albums. That's a great run by any act, but that number only represents a very small portion of the projects that the band has released after the band stopped touring. And here we are more than halfway through 2026, and we're going to look back on the shows and the releases that have come out in 2026. So we're going to hear some solo Jerry stuff, and we're also going to do a double dip on this next release, talking about Dave's Picks Volume 58. Most of it is a show from Tampa of 1973, but we also get in some stuff from Atlanta 1973 that was included on a bonus disc. So we'll keep track of the official releases here on the official tapes, and you can keep track of how many beats it takes to start this take on Beat It On Down the Line. The boys would always have fun with the intro of this song. Sometimes they would throw the exact number of beats to reflect the date of the show. So a 20-beat intro on the 20th date of a performance, or like the marathon 42-beat intro that took place on 9/11/1985 to honor drummer Mickey Hart's 42nd birthday. But you can count them up here, but by my count, I have a 14 beat intro into Beat It On Down the Line here on the official tapes.

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0: Official releases from the Grateful Dead's vault.
1: The Grateful Dead.
0: With your host, Corey. What do you do? Officialtapes.com. 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

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He doesn't only listen to the Grateful Dead. Sometimes he plays the Jerry Garcia band.

0: around the table will go, meet first Pigpen. What a horrible name.
1: Not my fault, Jerry gave it to me.
0: What's your real name?
1: Ron.
0: Ron. Well, your fan club yesterday or something was telling me you're 21 years old.
1: Mm-hmm.
0: You look like 38. What happened? I know.
1: Couldn't tell you.

0: Some early Grateful Dead stuff recorded July 3rd, 1966. And on the 60th anniversary of that performance, they re-released that show on vinyl and then also on CD as well. I have to say re-released because that 7366 show you can get on the 30 Trips Around the Sun box set. Now, that is an 80-disc CD box set highlighting the Grateful Dead's touring career from 1965 to 1995. So you get a show from each one of those years. And when it came to 1966, they decided to highlight 7366. And that is something how that is how the Grateful Dead closed out the first set on that performance, 7366. They closed out the first set with the track called Keep Rollin' By at the Fillmore Auditorium. There was also a brief Teddy's Bear Picnic instrumental in there. That was kind of a nice little tease. And there was also some editing because not all, of course, everything was fully recorded. That's what some of the mystery and some of the joy of these early Grateful Dead shows. Sometimes the set lists aren't really necessarily confirmed. Maybe they played this song, maybe they didn't. The early show is really tough to keep up with. Not only that, but then you have the recordings that were mangled or not everything was exactly recorded, just like on that Keep Rolling By. And then also sometimes like who was on the handbill sometimes? Did somebody cancel? Maybe a band got added up there. And then you get these nuggets that you find on the official tapes.
1: Love is going to come on and do a set. We'll be back sometime later on in the evening. Thanks.
0: And so you got that a little bit there. But that is found on the recording of 7366 Fillmore Auditorium. Keep Rolling By is the track. And that is the first time that the Grateful Dead, until research proves otherwise, that's the first time that the Grateful Dead performed that song, Keep Rolling By, from July 3rd, 1966. Before that, we got something from an early show of Jerry Garcia and Merle Saunders. Garcia Live, Volume 22, that highlights a show from September 25th, 1971, Lion's Share, San Anselmo, California. We heard them romp through a Jimmy Reed blues classic. The track was called Baby, What You Want Me to Do. Jerry Garcia and Merle Saunders and that band lineup includes Grateful Dead drummer Bill Kreutzmann, Jerry Garcia. You also have John Kahn on bass, Merle Saunders on keyboards, and Tom Fogerty helping out with the vocals and electric guitar. Yeah, Tom Fogerty of Creedence Clearwater Revival. So just about the time Creedence Clearwater Revival split, Tom Fogerty started going on the road with and playing a couple shows with Jerry Garcia and Merle Saunders. We got into something from a Record Store Day, released at Boston Music Hall from 6/11/76. Good luck trying to find one of those out in the wild. Limited edition to 7,600 copies, which adds to some of the fun that is involved with Record Store Day. You get limited edition, but you also get releases that you normally wouldn't get anywhere else. And we heard Big River, something from the first set on June 11th, 1976, Boston Music Hall. And that can also be originally found on another box set that the band released a few years back called June 1976 Box Set. But now they're taking that June 1976 box set and releasing them out on vinyl, which is kind of cool that they're doing that. We also heard something from Dave's Picks Volume 58, which came out in 2026, something from a show of December 18th, 1973, Curtis Hickson Hall, Tampa, Florida. We heard Beat It On Down the Line. And what is cool about that run of shows, that December of 73, Curtis Hickson Hall, Tampa, Florida shows, is when you go back to the very first Dick's Picks release, when the band really started kicking it into gear as far as releasing archival releases. It was from that run. So that was in the early 90s, and here we are in 2026, and they're still pulling stuff from that run of shows. We kicked off the program with a release that was the first release of 2026, Dave's Picks Volume 57. We heard Friend of the Devil from February 1st, 1978.
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0: Thank you, folks. We're going to take a short break, and we'll be back in a few minutes. So everybody hang loose.
1: What a way to start, close out the first set on December 12th, 1973. Something from Dave's Picks, Volume 58. Diving into that 2026 bonus disc, and we've been highlighting the releases that have come out so far in 2026. Not only did we do a double dip on Dave's Picks, Volume 58, it's a show from Tampa of 1973, but they also threw in that bonus disc, and that bonus disc had some stuff from Atlanta of 1973. But we also heard some Dave's Picks Volume 57, something from Chicago of 78. We heard some early stuff from 7366 Fillmore Auditorium, San Francisco, California. We also touched on the Record Store Day releases, the Reflections studio album from Jerry Garcia's solo career was released for Record Store Day, and Grateful Dead. They came out with Boston Music called Boston, Massachusetts, 6/11/76 on vinyl for Record Store Day. And we also got into a little bit more solo Jerry with Garcia Live, Volume 22, some solo Jerry and Jerry and Merle Saunders, really, from 1971. This is The Official Tapes. It's Grateful Dead radio program where we explore the official releases from the Grateful Dead's vault. 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